0: A couple American candidates there in the trenches. David Stone at D tackle, Taylor Ween off the edge. Both linebackers are back. The secondary has several All-SEC guys. So that side of the ball, I'm very confident with being a top five unit again, a championship caliber defense. On offense, can you give me some improvement? And I think they will, because you have a healthy John Mateer. That, like you said, his busted hand really hurt their offense. But now, not just with Mateer healthy, he's getting a second year in the SEC. Remember, he came up from the Washington State, the Pac-12, so faster game, tougher opponents. I think a second year for him and a second year for the coordinator, Ben Arbuckle. He's his offense has put up record numbers everywhere he's been. He's a younger guy, but he's an X's and O's genius. So I think that combination and then offensive line. This is the whole season's going to hinge on this room, because last year what it was all freshmen, redshirt freshmen, maybe some true sophomores, very young. They took their growing pains a little bit, but they were strong enough this preseason to force out a lot of veterans to the transfer portal. So this young core of linemen coming up now a second year together, I think is going to make major movement for them and all the way to vault them to the SEC title game in Atlanta for me. So championship defense, a lot of improvement. What I'm forecasting on offense should be a championship caliber team.
1: Yeah, one of the more intriguing teams this year, I think, is going to be Ole Miss, because of not only the return of Trinidad Chambliss, but Pete Golding. Was it a fluke that he was able to get his team to play as well as they did in the playoffs with Lane Kiffin leaving, or is it going to be status quo down there in Oxford? And, you know, you bring back Chambliss, you rank Trinidad Chambliss as your number one quarterback, as do I, coming into this year. Kawan Lacy, a stud at the running back position. But, you know, it's a different world going from D coordinator to head coach. But you're bullish this year on Ole Miss.
0: Yeah, and normally when I start the research process, I mean, you look at when there's a coaching change, that raises some red flags. But Ole Miss had the it was a tough situation. They had the advantage to actually show me what it'll look like with the new guy. And in January, they played really well for Pete Golding. They really rallied as a locker room, as a program, after the off-the-field drama. So I've already seen that. In the playoffs, they played really well. Beat Georgia, took Miami down to the wire. So I was impressed with Ole Miss. Now, you bring back what I think is a Heisman favorite, a Heisman candidate, a quarterback with Chambliss. And remember, Tim, that he wasn't the starter in September last year. Not even in preseason camp. He came during the summer from Division II. So, I mean, this is the second-year bonus of all second-year bonuses now. So I like him at quarterback. And then this also stood out to me, too. There's two more things. One being that you lose Kiffin. You lose that great offensive scheme, the vertical shots. But the coordinator they brought in, John David Baker, he was a former Kiffin guy, and he was quoted saying they're keeping it 80%, 90% the same. So what was once a question mark for me, I feel confident it's going to be the same system, same scheme for 2026. Lastly, the defense, this time around, Pete Golding said they put a lot of their funds, their budget towards that side of the ball in the portal. They signed 8 four-star transfers on the defense alone. That's unheard of numbers. So and they put them in the defensive line, the linebacking core. So this defense, I think, is going to make a major jump. It actually wasn't that strong last year. They were middle of the pack. I think you might have a top 15 caliber defense this year to pair with Trinidad. So I've got Ole Miss going back to the bracket. I don't think anybody else really has that. So I'm going to go with them to finish fourth in the SEC and return to the bracket.
1: 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But once again, make sure you check out the Pick 6 Previews magazine. 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When we come back on the VSiN College Football Betting Podcast, I check in with my colleague, Dustin Sweetelson. Both Dustin and I love college football and love searching for those long shot Heisman Trophy winners. Last year, boy, it would have been nice to have a 55-1 in our back pocket with Fernando Mendoza. We'll dive into the top of the betting board, who intrigues us there, and then a little bit later on, maybe some of those long shots.
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0: when it comes to that game. All right, rounding out the top five is a team that I actually opened the podcast with, and that's Georgia. Because as crazy as it sounds, they've won the SEC the last 2 years. They've been knocked out in the quarterfinals the last 2 years. And because of the hype of a Notre Dame, of Oregon, of Indiana after winning the title, of Texas, how busy they were in the portal, am I crazy, Brett, that Georgia's kind of floating under the radar this year?
1: Yeah, it has that feeling. Really no buzz at all around Georgia, and I'm interested to see how that goes with SEC Media Days kicking off today. But yeah, no one's talking about Georgia. You're right, the Texas gets the offseason hype with the transfer portal signings, and rightfully so. Very solid class there. Then you look at the playoff contenders from last year, Ole Miss and Oklahoma, LSU with the Kiffin buzz. There's just no talk about Georgia, but here's why I have them winning the SEC. Like you said, defending SEC champs, so they're already starting at a high tier, power ratings-wise. You bring back Gunnar Stockton. I've been asked on radio shows whether, you know, that's a liability. I think he's a total asset. He's a winner. His, and you hear these terms a lot, clutch, winner. When you look at his fourth quarter stats, it was unbelievable, off the charts. He saved his best for the final frame and won so many of those close games. So you get him back as a proven championship-caliber quarterback. And then it's just a five-star conveyor belt. I know I keep saying that with some of these championship teams, but you have to have the high school recruiting backdrop to win a national title. They've got it. I mean, it's five stars everywhere. And a really veteran defense this time around. I think this is Kirby Smart's best defense since the national title contenders and national title teams, I should say, of 21 and 22. So love the defense. Love Stockton, a quarterback. My only question for them is at receiver. I want to see a couple of these former five stars emerge as real number one draft pick type, first round draft pick type game breakers, because that seems to be missing and they're a little bit unproven there at receiver. But they have the guys on paper to do it, so somebody's got to step up. So that's where I have Georgia. Also the best schedule draw. Now that they're going to a nine-game schedule in the SEC, you look at Georgia, they actually drew the easiest in the whole conference as if they needed any extra help. So they're the only ones that draw three of the top eight in the conference. So love them to make the playoff, love them to win the conference or at least play for it in Atlanta, and have the number five nationally.
0: Yeah, they are sitting at plus 320 to win the conference at a bunch of sports books, a little bit behind Texas at some shops. And I'm with you. You do want to see some of these wide receivers emerge, and the transfer that they got from what was it, Georgia Tech, should be an interesting one there. So we will see how it plays out. Isaiah Cannon is kind of a high upside type of guy. So Brett, let's take a look at some of your surprise teams, and it works out that, you know, as we go in order of your preseason top five, number six is a team that I think people would be surprised to see how high you are on Oklahoma. They made the playoff a year ago. They get knocked out by Alabama. And I think the big question about this Oklahoma team is the health of John Mateer. Last year, when he hurt his hand, it derailed the whole season. He never got fully healthy. He is expected to be healthy this year. So what led you to having Oklahoma preseason number six ahead of their arch rival Texas?
1: Yeah, that one might raise some eyebrows, but I've got them ahead of Texas. I like what I saw from them in 2025. I think you have to always look back first. Love their defense. You know, this is a Brent Venables masterpiece on that side of the ball. Top three in my numbers on defense last year. They just were living in the backfield, too. I think it might have been a pick six previews record in my negative play stat. It looks at tackles for loss, sacks, per play ratio. They were just living in the backfield. They rotated a lot, too, in that defensive line. Four out of eight are back. A couple All-American candidates there in the trenches. David Stone at D-tackle, Taylor Wayne off the edge. Both linebackers are back. The secondary has several All-SEC guys. So that side of the ball, I'm very confident with being a top-five unit again, a championship-caliber defense. On offense, can you get me some improvement? I think they will, because you have a healthy John Mateer. That, like you said, his busted hand really hurt their offense. But now, not just with Mateer healthy, he's getting a second year in the SEC. Remember, he came up from the Washington State, the Pac-12, so faster game, tougher opponents. I think a second year for him and a second year for the coordinator, Ben Arbuckle. He's his offense has put up record numbers everywhere he's been. He's a younger guy, but he's an X's and O's genius. So I think that combination, and then offensive line. The whole season's going to hinge on this room, because last year what it was all freshmen, redshirt freshmen, maybe some true sophomores, very young. They took their growing pains a little bit, but they were strong enough this preseason to force out a lot of veterans to the transfer portal. So this young core of linemen coming up now, a second year together, I think is going to make major movement for them and all the way to vault them to the SEC title game in Atlanta.

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9: Let's get to one of my bets. It's in a little bit longer. Circa has him 90-1. I bet him last year.
10: I knew this.
9: And I'm betting him again.
10: I'm with you.
9: Devin Dampier, baby. Year two at Utah. Mm-hmm. And I feel like he had a little bit of the John Mateer hype last year, coming in from the G5, played well at New Mexico, coming in with his offensive coordinator. Now, we like to play all the angles. His offensive coordinator left. He went to Michigan, Jason Beck. So Kevin McGivin comes in from Utah State. We'll get to that here in just a moment. But, you know, it's funny because the recipe that I look at, Dustin, whether it's right or wrong, is there a path for the team that I'm betting to the playoff? And I think there is for Utah. Now, it's, you know, a new head coach and Morgan Scali, as Kyle Whittingham has moved on to Michigan. But Devin Dampier comes back, rushed for, you know, 800 plus yards a year ago, set the school record. And once again, I bet him last year. I was infatuated with him. I thought he kind of crapped the bed against Texas Tech. Looking at the schedule this year, you've got an early season late night game where you've got an opportunity to shine against an SEC team. And you could roll your eyes all you want, but still, an SEC team is going to Salt Lake City, Rice-Eccles. It's the late night get out game, 10:15 Eastern. And if Devin Dampier puts on a show against Arkansas, now our eyebrows are raised like, oh, this dude, year two in this system, he's ready to go. And then you look at the rest of the schedule, Dustin, they're going to be favorites in every game the rest of the way out. They don't play Texas Tech in the regular season. They do play BYU, but they get them at home. There are a couple tricky spots, including at a place like TCU. But look, I loved them last year. He's got the same number this year at 90-1 at Circa. And, you know, Kevin McGivin coming in from Utah State, it wasn't like Bryson Barnes didn't run the football a year ago. He did kind of everything for Utah State. So I'm going to roll with Devin Dampier. He's going to be one of my two long shots here. I got to do sidelines for the Vegas Bowl, and I know you should never put stock too much in a bowl game, but he was unbelievable in that bowl game. He ran for like a 140, threw for 300. I'm going to be in on my guy, Devin Dampier. Spider-Man, give me 90-1 on Devin Dampier.
10: Yeah, you don't have to convince me of this. I love Dampier. I was with you a year ago. When you talk about what his case is, very much of it is how he shoulders the burden. He takes on the burden of elevating his team. I think that's very important in the Heisman conversation, especially with the transition, new head coach. He stays, and he's got the dual threat that you love. And in the red zone, playing it safe, calling his number. But more importantly, I think there's a lot of experience here. If I'm going to hype up the Darian Mensah experience, playing as a freshman at Tulane, going to Duke, now at Miami, I have to do the same for Dampier because he's going to be undeterred by these pressure spots. He's been through this before. Also, he's trying to capitalize on a situation coming off an injury. And I love guys like that that you're buying low on because they have a chip on their shoulder. He's out to prove what he's capable of being. And I think he's a flat-out stud. He is an absolute dude. You know he's going to have offensive line play that's going to clear the running lanes for him. The question is the throwing. Will it be there in the new system? Will it be there with the new weapons that they had to bring in via the portal and whatnot? At this point, every year we're making the case for Utah, at least all of us at VSiN, to potentially make the playoff and win the Big 12. I'll never argue against it. They have grown men, and Devin Dampier is a dude who can just elevate everyone around him, and I think that is a big part of this. So I'll be joining you at 90-1.
9: They keep Bird Ficklin, which I think is a help, right? He's another guy that they can run. So he doesn't have to do all of the short yardage. I was surprised that Ficklin stayed at Utah. Another dual threat guy, a nice insurance policy. Obviously, we don't want the insurance policy because we want Dampier to win the Heisman Trophy. But I think Bird Ficklin being there helps a little bit shoulder less of the running pain, if you will, for Devin Dampier. He's still going to get his. But I think some of the packages will include Ficklin, which I think helps, too, that he maybe doesn't have the wear and tear.
10: Now, let's go a little bit deeper down the board. This is the bet that I am prepared to break my heart, okay? I know I'm going to bet it. I know it's not going to happen.
9: All right, triple digits?
10: It is triple digits at Circa.
9: Okay.
10: At DraftKings, I don't believe it's triple digits right now.
9: Okay.
10: Let me see if I can find him here. But I have bet him the last 2 years. Yeah, he's not quite triple. I've bet him the last 2 years.
9: Does he have awesome hair?
10: He has incredible hair. He's got a flow. And it's not going to happen, but I'm still going to have it. And that's Avery Johnson of Kansas State at 125-1. It's, again, the dual threat, although you'd like him to run more touchdowns in. It's the ability to throw the ball enough. It's just, it's a transition year, and Colin Klein maximized Marcel Reed at A&M. Like, let's give that credit. But now Colin Klein's not the OC. Colin Klein is the head coach now. How involved is he going to be with Avery Johnson? That concerns me, but I do think Johnson, because of the small, you know what, he's 6'3". I was going to say he's small in stature. He looks small, yeah. He looks small to me because he's so shifty. If he could ever do what he did a couple years ago where he ran for 605. Can we get in the 800s? Can you add to the passing touchdowns? If we can go double-digit touchdowns on the ground, 25 through the air, in a very I want Big 12 guys. I just think there's opportunities here in the Big 12 for guys to put up numbers. He's going to frustrate the heck out of me, but I'm going to bet it. It's going to break my heart. But on the chance that he actually does what I believed he was going to do the last 2 years, I need a piece of Avery Johnson.
9: I'm not going to bet him, but
10: I get it. I get it. Believe me, I get it.
9: But I'll say this. I have over 7.5 wins on Kansas State. Their schedule is very manageable. All three non-conference games are at home. They don't play Texas Tech. They don't play Utah. They don't play BYU. The schedule shapes up beautifully for Avery Johnson. I still, and I've told this story before here on this podcast, and me and Brett McMurphy still laugh about it. 2 years ago, when Big 12 Media Days were in Vegas, because why wouldn't they be in Vegas? We were sitting at Circa, and I can't remember if he was a K-State blogger or somebody But he came up to us, me and Brett, and asked Brett McMurphy, he goes, hey, tell me how Avery Johnson doesn't win the Heisman. And to the heart. That happened.
10: Oh.
9: Years ago. I mean, Avery Johnson, I'm looking at it right now. Avery Johnson 2 years ago was 25-1.
10: Yeah, I know.
9: To win the Heisman. And
10: I
9: now,
10: know.
9: What, 125-1?
10: Yeah, 125-1 over at Circa. I mean, it's Kansas State. It's like you're up against it just immediately from the jump.
9: Isn't it crazy? There were two quarterbacks entering 2024 that were 25-1 or shorter. Both are actually three. I got to check where his two quarterbacks 25-1 or shorter at BetMGM that are both 100-1 or more, and that would be Avery Johnson and Nico Iamaleava.
10: Oh my God, that is the fall. I mean, do you want to believe in him and with Bob Chesney there? I'm not doing it.
9: Handsome fella.
10: Yeah, I'm not doing it. There's three names I wrote down that we haven't touched on. I want to run by you.
9: All right, before we get to that, I'm gonna plead you my case here. This is my long shot. Even though Devin Dampier is a long shot, 90-1 at Circa. This is my one where I will come back on this podcast and I'm gonna be puffing my chest out like I'm a genius. Or I'm going to hide and be like, yeah, I'm an idiot. I shouldn't have done this. He's 110-1 at Circa. He's a starting quarterback. He's a dual threat. And he's had a team, a program that could win their conference. Lincoln Kienholz of Louisville, 110-1. So all we've heard about Lincoln Kienholz is crazy athlete, right? Came from South Dakota, played 57 sports. You talk to people in and around Columbus and they say this guy was just good at everything, bowling, basketball, whatever. He was like just always the best. Not good enough to beat out Julian Sain. Was it a true competition last year or was that BS to try to get a little more motivation from Julian Sain? Like I said, this could blow up immediately in my face week one. I think we're going to know week one whether or not, what is that guy? Or, yikes, that's a guy that shouldn't be starting. I trust in Jeff Brohm.
10: Yes.
9: Louisville spends a ton of money at the wide receiver position in the portal. They've got Isaac Brown coming back at the running back position. And I've got a dual threat guy. I think Jeff Brohm, in his heart of hearts, thinks he's got something unique here. And week one, they play Ole Miss. They're a touchdown underdog in Nashville. Is he going to come out and shock the world at how unique he is, or is he going to be an absolute bust? I don't know. I'm not telling you to put your mortgage on it, but at 110-1 at Circa, Lincoln Kienholz, the unknown, the great unknown for him. And it's not like he's coming from a G5. He's coming from Ohio State, right? So I'm going to trust in the evaluation from someone like Jeff Brohm to make this his guy that he went out and got. That's going to do it for another installment of the VSiN College Football Betting Podcast here on VSiN. 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I'm Tim Murray. Count down those days until August 29th. It will be here before we know it. Thanks to my producer, Wyatt Tomchek. 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
22: Hour two of Money Moves coming your way live in downtown Las Vegas, Circa Resort and Casino, alongside Jonathan Von Tobel. I'm Stormy Bonantoni, producer Justin Emery at the controls today. Still to come this hour, we will break down the top team in the country as our Money Moves College Football Top 25 comes to a close. We'll also give our predictions as to how we are projecting the 12-team college football playoff to look by the time the season is over. We'll also continue to look at today's MLB slate ahead of Monday's trade deadline. But first, we are going camping from the DMV to where could we be headed today? Roll it.
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22: All right, out to Philly we go. The Eagles entering 2026 after an offseason of significant change, JVT, especially on offense. Gone is A.J. Brown, but they do bring in Mekhi Lemon in the draft. And in-steps, new offensive coordinator Sean Mannion. And this is where I want to start our conversation on offense, especially after hearing left tackle Jordan Mailata. He had this to say about his new OC in the 215.
24: I think when we're being taught the scheme, just the explanation of, you know, how the defense is going to see it and what the plan is in those meetings, you just see like, oh wow, that's actually pretty smart. What did I think about that, you know? But you don't think about it because you're an offensive lineman. So it's when you get to come out here, you run the plays, and you may not like understand it at the time. And then when you go through the meetings and he breaks down everything, like there's a purpose to everything in the play, and then you see it unfold and you see the defense like kind of confused, like, okay, who's covering who now in this motion. There's a lot more to it than you know, I guess I thought an offensive coordinator can bring to the table. And yeah, I've just been blown away by that evil genius.
22: So we all know at this point, JVT, that Kevin Petula was not good for what this mm-hmm. offense needed, and the lack of creativity at times was astounding. But to hear the glowing words like that from Jordan Mailata, and I've seen some comments from other players as well around the offense, Sean Mannion seems to be the dude. Now, can it translate to game day?
0: Yeah, I mean, and he's got a lot on his shoulders, seemingly, because they are putting a lot of weight on it. And whether it's Mailata's words, just hearing reports out of Philadelphia, how excited people are, knowing what the failures of this offense were a season ago. Last year, finished 16th in expected points added per play. They were 22nd in success rate. So that shows you a penchant for not being good down to down, not getting the percentage of yards you need on any given down, and having a somewhat of a reliance on getting explosive and chunk plays. That's not a way to generate any sort of offense. The other thing, too, is getting a little bit more, I think, out of Jalen Hurts is probably the objective here. And I do, I think, take umbrage to an extent with the way Hurts is presented sometimes. My man's been to multiple Super Bowls. He's won one. He's a pretty good quarterback. But I also think that it is fair to talk about where he is in terms of how he can throw the ball around the field. Does struggle sometimes at finding the middle of the field, relying on throwing outside. So maybe you can get some of those easy throws unlocked a little bit more with Hurts and get the offense going a little bit more. And I think those are the things you're looking for to really unlock this team into maybe bring to fruition the words of Tom Byrne, SiriusXM radio host, who was with us last week, talked about them being slept on somewhat. Yeah. A lot of it has to do, I think, with this offense.
22: So the expectation under Mannion is that you'll get a little bit more deception, some more pre-snap motions, more play from under center. Last year, Philly was 29th in the NFL in pre-snap motion, 27th in plays from under center, so they were always in shotgun. They didn't use the screen game hardly at all. The way that Mannion, I think, wants to run this offense should set up really nicely for both Hurts and Saquon Barkley, and getting him back to where he was a couple years ago when they won the Super Bowl and he was the best player in all of football that year. So I think, rightfully so, or maybe not, I don't know, the expectations on this offense are that they could be really good and far exceed the way that some of the odds board even sees them. The win total this year set at 10.5. The division, they are the shortest shot. They're the favorites here to three-peat after being repeat champs for the first time in like 20 plus years. So can they do it again? Your point on Hurts, though, this is his 11th different offensive coordinator going back to his college days. He has had a different face or play caller every single year in his year, with the exception of, I believe, Shane Steichen, right? Like, that was a repeat year, but other than that, that was all?
0: Yeah, I was listening to, I think it was Mina Kimes who was talking about this in her podcast, but they brought up a great point, whoever she was with from The Athletic. They talked about, look, it's a small sample data point, whatever. But the only other time that they have brought in an offensive coordinator from outside of the building was Kellen Moore, and they won a Super Bowl that year, and then Moore went on to get a job. So you do wonder if bringing in another offensive mind from outside of the building who's not just going to say the same things and drill home the same points, it is kind of crappy to have another offensive coordinator, but maybe it's actually kind of good to get somebody from outside of the building and a fresh perspective. The one time they did it, it was Kellen Moore, and it worked, and maybe this is going to be something that works really well. Because this is also, you got to remember, too, this is an offense in that, like, LaFleur slash, like, Shanahan kind of giant tree that has now become most of the NFL offenses, it would seem, that do have a pretty high floor and have a long track record of success of getting the most out of its running game and its quarterbacks that have been in it.
22: So all of this to present, do you think 28-1 is too long for Jalen Hurts at MVP if this team really does get themselves back in the contender situation and he has an OC that sets him up for success, or would you rather look elsewhere?
0: I think in theory, if I'm getting 28-1 on a quarterback in the National Football League of a team that could win like 12 games, it sounds like it's too much. My worry, it goes back to what we were talking about with Hurts, is he respected enough that if this offense turns around, will he get the credit that he deserves to win Most Valuable Player? That's got to be part of it. I mean, especially if, and it's funny how we're talking about Barkley, if we act like 1,200 yards and 4.5 yards per carry is like this awful season, but it was in comparison to what he did a season ago. But what if Barkley is a little bit closer to like that 1,400-yard rushing range and is a little bit more explosive this year, and they find that? I think that's probably going to be something that takes away from it. I think I would agree with the original premise. Again, starting quarterback of one of the better teams in the NFC, yeah, I think that makes sense that you would want to play that. I just worry that he, if he had not, or if he does, excuse me, have the respect of those that are deciding what the award is going to be.
22: From an award standpoint for this team, if there was one that I thought that there could be a winner in more so than others, I would say Mekhi Lemon for Offensive Rookie of the Year. When we were talking about this a little bit earlier in the week, just the thought process, right, that Devonta Smith is going to get the double teams now with A.J. Brown gone, you're automatically going to step up and, like, be that next option. And God forbid if Smith misses any time, you're going to get even more targets and the football coming your way. So that was something that I would say, considering in terms of some of those double-digit guys that you can get in for Offensive Rookie of the Year, especially with it not being a big quarterback season, that that could be an interesting name to look at.
0: Yeah, I think so. I mean, I don't know if, I mean, would you say anything to like Sirianni for Coach of the Year at 75 to 1, if that's the actual price? Or, because I know this is a market we talked a little bit about last year, once it starts to populate, if we're making so much about this once these odds get posted, I would love to see what a number on Sean Mannion to win Assistant Coach of the Year would be. Right, we talked about, we talked a lot about this. Like last year, remember Jim Bob Cooter, the offense coordinator for the Indianapolis Colts, they got up to that start, went from like 150 to 1, maybe even longer, to really short odds. I think Manebe at one point became the favorite. We had talked a lot about Brian Flores potentially winning that award as well. But I think that to me, again, it's not a normal market. We'll get those odds posted at some point if they're not already. That to me is going to be a really interesting market because if Mannion's everything you expect him to be, that could be one to definitely look at. As long as it's not like, you know, 2-1 at the beginning of the season.
22: Do you think the defense, regardless of what happens offensively, should carry them again? Obviously, Jalen Carter signs the big deal. The one injury to be aware of right now definitely is Jonathan Grenard on PUP with a pec injury. And it was interesting because we heard their GM come out immediately after the injury and say this isn't going to be long-term. And then Vic Fangio yesterday said he's going to miss a good bit of camp, and I'm not sure about week one whether or not he's going to be available. So take that into consideration, at least early in the season.
0: Yeah, I think, though, when you hear not long-term, you're expecting not going in late into the regular season. So it sounds like both things can be true, right? Like,
22: sure.
0: As long as you're back by week two or three, you know, a defensive coordinator probably views that as long-term because you want him in camp. But generally, having him available for a vast majority of the regular season sounds like it's going to be that case. I think so, yeah. Like, the way that I've liked the most about, like, the way this team's been presented in the media is we kind of know a lot about this team for the most part, and so we know what the baseline's going to be, and I think the baseline for Philly is going to be one of the better defenses in the National Football League. You know, where they fall on that spectrum, whether it's going to be, you know, 8, 9, 10, whatever it is, I think I feel somewhat confident that you're going to be in that range of where you were last year. They were 8th in expected points added per play by opponents. They were a little bit farther out, if you look at success rate, but still finished 10th there, so I expect that they're going to be floating around that 10 mark. Whether they're closer to 5 or to, like, 12, I think is a question, but I think that you're pretty confident that you have a very competent unit right now.
22: So we expect the defense to be good. The offense should, we at least the way that we're talking about it, should take a pretty big step as well under their new offensive coordinator. And their schedule is the easiest in the division as well, easiest in the entire league at this point. Any other betting angles you think could be worth taking a look at on Philly to exceed expectations in the market?
0: No, I think it's just what we've talked about. I want to look at some of these awards and some of these other angles for them outside of, because as somebody who is, I don't think you share the exact high level of optimism that I have for the Dallas Cowboys, but as somebody who personally thinks the Dallas Cowboys,
22: is a problem.
0: Sure, but so for me personally, I kind of balk at going like over ten and a half plus 115 with some of the issue, with some of the things that might pop up on the schedule, the fact that you play the Cowboys twice, the fact that I think the Cowboys can win the division. I think that there's probably more of a reality where you'd get to 11 wins, but I wouldn't want to play a plus 115. And I think that they're probably priced right around where they are, that most of these outcomes we're talking about like 10.2 wins every single time out for this year.
22: You know, it's kind of funny. I view the Cowboys and the Bengals as very similar, right? You have MVP caliber quarterback play, really strong offenses. You always have to kind of outscore whatever your defense does on the other side. And yet I'm so much higher on Cincinnati than I am on Dallas, when I probably should view Dallas a little bit with a little bit more optimism perhaps than I have. That said, as we're talking all things NFL, like this is the time of year you want to get all of your prep in to, I mean, whether it's for your fantasy leagues or for your preseason futures bets, or even just to dial up some calendar reminders for yourself throughout the course of the regular season. You need to be a VSiN Pro subscriber because our NFL betting guide is unlike anything else that we do, and it is as comprehensive as it gets, over 100 pages. If you go over to VSiN.com/subscribe now, our football special is almost over. I think there's only, like, 2 days left, or maybe tomorrow? Yeah, $175 now through the Super Bowl. Yeah, we're going from $175 to $199 tomorrow.
0: Don't make it a problem. Just go sign up. 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
22: Boom. So I
0: it's payday, folks. Let's go.
22: It is Friday. We love it on a football Friday. Okay, we got some side here on Money Moves, but plenty more still to come when we return, including... God, my voice is killing me right now. Including our number one team reveal in the college football top 25. We told you who 2 and 3 was yesterday. Who could number one possibly be? We'll break it all down next.
0: Tulane.
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27: I think we all have some like random teams that we root for. It happened probably in our childhood. Mine, I have an older brother who loved college basketball, and he loved the 80s Kentucky Wildcats. So whatever my older brothers loved, it trickled down to me.
28: Okay.
27: So I've been like a big-time Kentucky Wildcats college basketball fan since like Patino took over. It's really weird and random, right? I loved the Detroit Lions for one reason when I was younger. Living in Wisconsin with a division rival in my home state.
28: Barry Sanders.
27: My favorite athlete of all time. So I will always like have something in my brain, or my heart, I should say, for the Lions, where if they won the Super Bowl, I'd be super happy for them.
28: I love that you're so positive with these. So I am a Miami Dolphins fan.
27: Okay.
28: I am a Miami Hurricane fan. And it's because my father is a diehard Buffalo Bills and Syracuse Orangemen fan. So I chose chaos in my household. I became the fan of the arch nemesis of my dad, so that we had twice a year, you know, he's in his Bills jersey, I'm in my Dolphins jersey, we're going to a sports bar together, I'm like 8, and I'm just screaming in the top of my lungs for Dan Marino, and he's yelling for Jim Kelly. It's a different way to make a memory.
27: That's amazing. So you just decided this on your own as a 7, 8-year-old kid.
28: It tells you a lot about my psyche, doesn't it?
27: All right, so you're very, you're not going to be optimistic about this year's team, I'm guessing, in any way, shape, or form, right?
28: I'm going to be realistic about this team.
27: Okay, let me run this by you. Achan, who is a phenomenal running back, in a perfect world on a better team, I think like his ceiling is offensive player of the year.
28: Yeah.
27: Right? He's that good.
28: Yes.
27: Because he's going to catch 75 balls. He's going to... He said, well, first of all, Bobby Slovic, the offense here, who he, I thought he was a disaster in Houston, calling plays. They're going to be run heavy this year. Malik Willis, a new quarterback. And the goal here was for him to win the rushing title this season. That's a little aggressive.
28: Well, I mean, at least they have an awesome offensive line.
6: Oh, wait.
27: Oh, hold on a second.
28: Terrible.
27: Yeah.
28: Look, here.
27: But they're going to be leading in a lot of their games.
28: Oh, yeah. Oh, definitely going to be a positive game state to run the football, too. Let's look at the positive first here, okay? Achane is one of, if not the fastest running back in the NFL.
27: Yep.
28: That's a good thing. Willis, their quarterback, one of, if not the fastest quarterback in the NFL. That's going to make it very interesting in the backfield to be able to do these run options. Now let's look at the negative side of this. Bobby Slowick, you said he's a mess in Houston.
27: That's terrible.
28: That is being very generous. He was the most predictable play caller in the NFL for over two seasons. He, I would argue, severely hindered his quarterback's ability to be able to throw in positive states. You want to be throwing on first down, sprinkling in play action. You want to keep the defense guessing. His run rate on first down was wildly more than the rest of the NFL. If the Dolphins line up and try and run the football on first down and second down and put themselves in passing situations on third down, specifically early in the game, they're going to be down 14 points in every single one of these football games. And all of a sudden, I love the idea of trying to just run it into the ground, shorten the game. You're not going to be able to. You're just going to be chasing the whole time.
27: Sure.
28: So you need monster plays early from these guys, or else you're going to be in a situation where, yeah, that's great. You want to run the football. You're not going to be able to if you want to be competitive.
27: What do you think Willis can do in year one here? There's not a lot to work with, obviously. A tale of basically two careers already for him. Could not play a lick in Tennessee the way it looked. They got rid of him. They bailed on him immediately. With Green Bay in spot duty, I thought he was pretty good.
28: He was. I mean, but you have a great system up there, too.
27: And much more talent.
28: And much more talent. And I'm not going to say it's a good offensive line, but at least a competent offensive line. Now you're going into Miami where you have absolutely no talent on the outside. It's really just one running back. Your offensive line is terrible. It's a new head coach. The offensive coordinator is a mess. It's a terrible situation for him to bomb into. And that's one of the reasons

0: you need to be passing on early downs to set up like short yardage situations. But Cook has been like an afterthought, I think, the way it seems. I don't know if it's because he plays in Buffalo or what it is, but you mentioned that he's a touchdown machine. And he puts up awesome yards like every single year.
1: Yeah, he's explosive. He's playing with a good offensive line. He is never, and I think this is important, he is never the guy you are focusing on when you are defending Buffalo. You are always focused on Josh Allen, and that includes when you're about to hand the ball off. All eyes are still on Allen in case he pulls it, tucks it, and runs. It really helps Cook be able to make big plays and slash through that defensive line.
0: Well said. 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Do you bet most wins in baseball for given months?
1: You know, I don't, but I feel like I almost have to, considering the traction that it's got at this network. And I do love our next guest. I've actually looked at his pieces before.
0: Chris Bellm on the program next. We will get into most wins in August. I can't quit betting these two teams. Find out which one's next.
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0: 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Mitch Moss along with Mike Somich. Expecting to connect with a guest here as well momentarily. But I think this is another team where the range of outcomes could be all over the map. I mean, we had Adam Chernoff on the program yesterday, longtime friend of the show. One Super Bowl pick. It's the Chargers.
14: Woo!
0: So,
1: all right.
0: I mean, people are going to be that strong on them. Others, I think, are going to say, yeah, not going to be a playoff team this year.
1: Look, we talked about the Bears' regression.
0: Yep.
1: The Chargers' ability to step forward, very easy to make the case. Guess what? Both tackles are healthy.
0: Exactly.
1: Guess what? Mike McDaniel's in town. Boom. We're going to be significantly better on offense. Defense should be a little bit better. Herbert should be better. We're going to be a good team.
0: Yep, totally agree. And we'll expand on that right now as we go out to the Progressive guest line. Fernando Ramirez joins the program now. Chargers reporter for the Sporting Trib at Real F. Ramirez on X as well. Hey, Fernando, thanks for the time today. I'm guessing that you probably agree with that. Yeah, this team probably goes as far as the offensive line takes them this year.
15: Yeah, well, thank you guys so much for having me on. It's just that's kind of been the MO of this team the last few years, as far and maybe even as far as when Corey Linsley had to retire early because of a heart issue. So they just have been a mess. And it's funny because you'd ask people since Corey Linsley retired, what's their biggest need? Center. And finally, Tyler Biadasz is a free agent right before free agency starts, and the Chargers said, we need to go get him. And then, obviously, with Mike McDaniel coming in, like you guys said, it was Cole Strange that was brought in to kind of help everybody as far as it came to scheme. And even fullback Alec Ingold has really been helping these guys kind of learn the lingo and learn what the offensive line scheme is going to be. But so funny, yesterday during training camp, I'm walking around, and I hear a couple of F-bombs being thrown, and you're like, what is that? It was Butch Berry, offensive line coach. He gets so fired up. He's so loud. He's so his voice carries all over El Segundo. So, but yeah, no, it's this team is going to go as far as their offensive line can take them, and as healthy as they can be this season.
1: Now, I'm a Miami Dolphins fan, and I would make an argument that Mike McDonald should have won Coach of the Year at least one year for how good he got Tua to play, because I am not a Tua guy. So I am fascinated with what he is going to be able to do with this offense. And one of those, one position specifically is the running back position. You got O'Marrion Hampton, second year in the NFL. You got Keaton Mitchell, just a speedball that hasn't been able to stay that healthy. What do you expect from this backfield? Is it going to be O'Marrion Hamptons, and then maybe you'll see some Mitchell? Is it going to be a 50-50 split? And what is the upside for these guys in this McDaniel scheme?
15: Well, it's funny because O'Marrion, I mean, and they're just in shorts and everything. That's why I try not to overreact. A lot of people I see, like, overreacting on social media over not just the Chargers, but the NFL in general. My guys, they're in shorts. It's like in the Little Giants. They're standing around butts, like, It's a little bit of everything that's happening right now. But O'Marrion yesterday was kind of gliding when running. He was gliding to his left, and then he saw a hole and he hit the hole. Aronde Getson, it opened up a big hole for him. But I really think that we cannot forget about Kimani Vidal, who kind of carried this running attack for them last year. I think it's going to be not an evenly split. I think Omarion's going to see the bulk of the carries, but I think they're going to sprinkle in Keaton, they're going to sprinkle in Kimani. I think they're going to do a little bit of everything with these guys, especially because if you go back and look at the stats, he had kind of a running back by committee. It just, whoever was a hot hand, that's who he kind of went with. game by game. So it kind of seems like, and I mean, he got Raheem Mostert to be a solid, like, he got a lot of these guys that maybe were, everybody thought they were at the end of their at the end of their careers, and he would kind of revitalize them, especially with this running scheme, the zone blocking scheme that he has. A lot of running backs have done a really good job under him, and that's what he said when he first came in. He's like, you guys may think, oh, I'm fancy, I just like to throw the football, I like to throw down the field to Tyreek Hill, to Jalen Waddle. He's like, no, I'm going to run the football. We're going to run the football effectively, and that's kind of what my game is. So, yeah, no, I really think Omarion's going to have a huge year for these guys. But like you mentioned, Keaton Mitchell and Kimani, I think, will also have a role in this running attack.
0: I certainly hope it's Hampton, based on one of my fantasy leagues that I have, the Dynasty League. Yeah, for sure. Follow the money here on VSiN, the Sports Betting Network. Fernando Ramirez, our guest, covers the Chargers for the Sporting Tribune. Okay, what about the passing game then? Speaking of fantasy, plenty of people are absolutely in love with Ladd McConkey this year. Does he, like, stick out from everybody else in the passing game? I'm looking at the depth chart right now. There's a lot to like. Is this going to be more of Herbert spreading it around?
15: You know what's funny? Yesterday, right away, Ladd's been his favorite target. His second favorite target's been Brennan Thompson, the rookie out of Mississippi State. But going back to Ladd, yesterday, in the Greg Roman system, we didn't see a lot of throwing up, like, in the middle of the field. For some reason, he didn't like using the middle of the field. Yesterday, the Chargers were using the middle of the field a lot. Herbert had, I think, like, out of five passes, three of them were to the middle, and it was one to Quentin Johnston, one to Trey Harris, and the one to Ladd had kind of left the corner slipping, because Ladd had cut inside so well, the cornerback kind of slipped, Ladd caught it. If that's a regular season game, he probably would have taken it to the house. So there's a lot of excitement about, again, what Mike McDaniel is going to bring. But I think the excitement is around Ladd McConkey, because he's finally in an offense where he could hit the numbers that he did his rookie year, or even if he stays healthy, exceed him, just because of how quick Ladd is. This seems like an offense that just fits Ladd McConkey. But they're excited about Quentin. They're excited about Trey Harris as well. But Brennan Thompson's the guy, the rookie out of Mississippi State, like I was mentioning. Herbert usually is calculated when he speaks. Like, he kind of listens to the question, replays in his mind, and then answers. He, like, off instinct was, they asked him about Brennan Thompson, and he goes, he's going to be very good for us. Mm-hmm. And then he kind of, like, stepped back a little bit and then answered, like, followed up and answered the question fully. But you can just tell there's a level of excitement, and there's a level of trust that Herbert is already building with Brennan Thompson.
1: It's funny, because everyone talked about when McDaniel joined this team, just about how good he'll fit the run game and everything. He's going to fit Herbert exceptionally well, too. Herbert was a timing quarterback in college. He's going to get back into that timing style system that we saw down in Miami. And I also love Keandre Lambert-Smith. I think there's just weapons galore on this Chargers team. We'll see how they all end up panning out. The defense obviously going to be on the field half the time as well. What are we seeing from the defensive side here? Can they take a step forward, too?
15: Well, it was funny, because on Wednesday, everybody was kind of like, the question was, hey, Vita Vea, Vita Vea. But just because there were some questions being asked about if, because obviously the tweet about Vita. But no, when it comes to the defense, I really think with Chris O'Leary, he's a young defensive coordinator. He's 34 years old, which Khalil Mack was not happy when I asked him, hey, he's a year younger than you. And he's like, what's your point? Obviously joking around, but they really like the players really like that Jim has tapped into the young, to the younger type of defensive coordinator who relates to the players. He was with the Chargers in 2024, goes in 2025 to Western Michigan to be a defensive coordinator. They go from the 118th ranked defense to the 9th in college football under Chris O'Leary. So everybody's very excited about him. They say he's like Jesse Minter, just more aggressive. But when you ask about what do you mean by more aggressive? Well, we can't tell you that. You'll have to wait week one. Even Chris O'Leary yesterday told us, you guys are going to have to wait till week one to know what aggressive means. So to me, it just means maybe more blitzing with Jesse. Was more of the four linemen would go. I think with him, it's going to be a little bit more blitzing. But They like the addition of Dalvin Tomlinson. They see him as Puna Ford 2.0 in a sense, where Puna was with Buffalo, didn't really play all that well, comes to the Chargers, gets paid by the Rams. The same thing with Tomlinson. Tomlinson was with the Cardinals last year, felt like it wasn't a scheme fit, and feels like with the Chargers it is. But one player to look out for on the Chargers defensive line, Jamari Caldwell, second-year player out of Oregon. They're really excited about him and his maturation.
0: Okay, so August begins tomorrow, I should say, Fernando. You have a month or so to go before the beginning of the season. What is your prediction for the Chargers this year?
15: You know, it's funny. I mean, it's funny because everybody's talking about that stretch from like week 3 to week 10 where they face a lot of really tough opponents and they're facing a lot of teams that are coming off their bye week. But if you guys go back and look at the last 2 years, those are the games that Jim Harbaugh has feasted on. He loves that kind of doubt that people have when it comes to those games. Last year, everybody said they needed to start off quick. They started off 3-0. They need to end. It's going to be a grueling end. They went 4-2. So I have them at 11-6. I think it's a better 11-6 than we've seen the last 2 years. I think for the third year in a row, they'll go at 11-6. But I think this year, they're going to have a much stronger team than they have because this is year 3 of Harbaugh, year 3 of Joe Ortiz and them building this team. And I really think this is the first year where it really is their team.
0: Great spot, Fernando. Follow him on X at Real F Ramirez. And he covers the Chargers for the Sporting Tribune. Thank you, pal. We appreciate the time.
15: Thank you, guys. Stay warm or stay, try and stay cool.
0: Borderline, that's difficult to do here.
1: Yeah,
0: but well, we have pools, so that'll work. They have a nest. Net rest edge or disadvantage of minus 24 overall, worse than the entire NFL.
1: Not great.
0: Mike has a horse play that he likes, so we'll get into betting NFL awards coming up next.
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12: Let's start with the top of the board. We've got CJ Carr, year three in the system at Notre Dame. Arch Manning, year three in the system at Texas. Actually, year four, I believe, because he redshirted. So year four, if I remember correctly. Dante Moore, year three at Oregon. Yes. Because he started at UCLA, sat behind Dylan Gabriel. Julian Sain at Ohio State. Then you get your first real transfers, and that's Mensa at Miami coming in from Duke prior to that, Tulane. Josh Hoover, Indiana, from TCU. And then we'll include Trinidad Chambliss, who was at Ferris State, transferred to Ole Miss. So look at those seven. Which one jumps out to you, and which one do you say, I want a better price?
13: Okay, so, well, the one I want a better price on is CJ Carr. That's I love CJ Carr. If you take away the first half at Miami week one, it's about as perfect a season as anyone can play. He fought back, got them into that game on the road, and he was a freshman starting his first ever game in college football.
12: Play calling was awful.
13: Yeah, yeah.
12: Mike Denbrock was having him throw. He was, you know, I was at the game, Dustin, and there was just he did. He clearly didn't want to lose the game on the shoulders of CJ Carr. But, you know, Corey Heatherman's a really good defensive coordinator. And was like, number four in that backfield, I'm going to take him away, and I'm going to make the freshman beat us. And like you said, second half it got a little closer. But, yeah, it's a fair point. And now everything's on his shoulders, but he is a favorite to win the Heisman Trophy, first Notre Dame quarterback since Brady Quinn in 06 to be a preseason favorite to win the Heisman.
13: Yeah, and the reason why I don't love the number, but at the same time, I'm going to talk out of both sides and say he might be worth considering. He's a rare case where he may not need the gaudy numbers. He may not need, it's a national brand, it's a very manageable schedule. You and I have been texting about the couple big games that they have. They get past those.
12: Mm-hmm.
13: It's a totally playable situation for him. The only thing I fear for CJ Carr is, does he have the weapons to make him look sexy?
12: Yep.
13: Because there's such a ground attack. He makes a bunch of big clutch throws. But when we stack up the stats compared to everyone else, is that going to convince people to vote for him at the end of this thing? That's the only concern I have. But to me, he's a dude. He should be the number one pick in the draft potentially at some point, whether it's this year or next year, whenever he wants to come out. I just question if he's going to have the sexy numbers. But Notre Dame is going to be the truth. And because he's going to be on the national stage, he has to be someone you consider. Arch Manning, I'm going to be the one who says it. I'm just not blown away. I know the numbers ended up being pretty good in the end. I was not totally in love with what I saw last year. There's skill there, and maybe it's unfair because of the last name. He gets Wingo back, who's a stud. He gets Mosley back, who's solid. And then Cam Coleman comes in from Auburn, who's really strong as well. I actually bet him when they were losing at Ohio State week one at 10-1 to win the Heisman.
12: Yeah.
13: Thought I got some great CLV there. It didn't work out. Instead, the guy I'm going to go for, and I'm not going to go back to Dante Moore, who I had 25-1 last year. That was my number one bet. Maybe I'll add more as well, but it's Mensa. Mensa, it's situational, and it's also based on the player. For starters, he goes to Miami, and I got 16-1 at Circa. So I got a good number there. That played a role. But Shannon Dawson remains the OC. What has Shannon Dawson done at Miami? Well, he turned Cam Ward into the number one overall pick. He turned Carson Beck into a much better player than he was at Georgia. And now he inherits Darian Mensa, where he's going to have to get him on the run, on the fly, acclimated, which he's proven he can do with quarterbacks the last couple of years. Mensa, experienced. He's a winner. He was awesome at Duke with 3,900 yards, 34 touchdowns, 6 interceptions. But more importantly, aside from the experience, the weapons are going to make Mensa look good. Barkate comes over from Duke and Harvard. You then have Tony returning baby Jesus, who's going to take those short screens and add to the statistics. And then Jones from South Carolina, Vaughn from West Virginia. I just think there's so many weapons. You combine that with the situation. You combine it with the schedule, the coaching. Everything says that Mensa should be able to be there as a finalist at the end of the season.
12: Yeah, it really feels like November 7th. Now I'm jumping over October 17th when Notre Dame goes to BYU, as you alluded to, some tricky games on that schedule. But when you think about November 7th, man, it does feel like the Heisman Trophy, I don't want to say is going to be determined because there's a lot of really good quarterbacks, but those two guys, Carr and Mensa, going up against elite defenses. You know, you look at Miami and, you know, Corey Heatherman was a godsend for Mario Cristobal to come in and shore up that defense, and they were amazing a year ago. And for Notre Dame, I mean, I think they have the best defense in college football this year, you know, all three levels, D-line, linebacker, secondary, when you put it all together. I tell you what, if you're a football nerd, I don't even need to know to be a football nerd, I hope Leonard Moore is spying Malachi Toney all game, and that would just be insane. And he did it last year with Mekhi Lemon of USC, had a lot of success there. But it's hard to push back on Darian Mensa, especially with, you know, the bringing in Cooper Barkate. I think to me, Dustin, look, anybody, like, I could be the number two receiver to Jeremiah Smith, and I would say they have the best duo of wide receivers.
13: Yeah.
12: But I look at Miami, and I think that, to me, and you mentioned Wingo and Coleman, they're really good at Texas, obviously, but I think the number two, the top duo, the second best duo, if I could speak, in college football at wide receiver is Barkate and Toney because of the familiarity Barkate and Mensa clearly have, and then Toney is just a unicorn.
13: Yeah, it's known production too. You're not trying to hype up guys that you haven't seen do it before, and they're both very different. One is more explosive, more as a go-to guy, can stretch the field and barcade in a different way. Like, I think it gives them a diverse attack on offense. And also, let me add this to the Mensa take. The defense for Miami, I think, will still be good, but it is going to take steps back.
14: Sure.
13: There's no Bain and Mazador, and there's no Keontae Scott at corner. They lost a couple other pieces. So because of that, Miami might be in a few more shootouts than they were a year ago, which then allows for more possessions, more offense, and more stats for Mensa at the end of the year. I think they're going to win the ACC, which is, God, I know I'm wearing the Miami hat. And as a Mario Cristobal guy, like, you know the second you believe it's going to turn the other way. But I argued with Chris DeBear Felica about this last week, where I was like, I don't know if I want to bet them at -130 to win the ACC. And his take was valid. He said, when's the last time Cristobal lost a big game? And I said, yes, I'm not scared of the big games. I'm scared of the random ones, either before or after them, where they look lost for some reason. I think Mensa changes. I think Mensa is better than Cam Ward. I think Mensa is better than Carson Beck. I really do. I think he has way more production, way more success. And I think he's on the verge of a really monster season this year.
12: Yeah, his famous last words, because we had the Bear on the podcast a couple weeks ago. I said, what are the games that scare you? And you look at the schedule, no Louisville, no SMU, the two teams that beat him a year ago and are projected to be the number 2 and 3 in the conference. You get UNC before Notre Dame. You get Pitt at home. Florida State, I think, is going to be down. Virginia Tech, but they get them at home. The schedule really shapes up, and if they don't win the ACC, or let's just say they're not in the ACC championship, then something has clearly gone wrong. So, all right, we've discussed Mensa and Carr and a little bit of Arch. Let's get back to Julian saying, is it too simplistic to say him and Jeremiah Smith are going to cancel each other out?
13: I think there's a world where they're so reliant on Jeremiah Smith that Jeremiah Smith ends up being the dude that wins this award. If I was going to look at either one of them, that's what I'd consider. I mean, maybe it was because the defense was so good a year ago and so deep that they didn't unleash Julian Sain. But again, another guy that, albeit for me to doubt Ryan Day and his offensive approach, but Arthur Smith comes in as the OC. We don't know what that looks like at the collegiate level. I didn't see it from Sain, where I thought this is a dude who makes all the throws and makes the clutch throws, who elevates the play of his team. And I think so much of that is the Heisman conversation. Are you elevating? We're done with the days of game managers. Game managers do not win this award anymore. You have to have Heisman moments. You have to make big time plays. I just think there's going to be so many big time plays made by Jeremiah Smith. He gets the credit. He's the guy I'd consider betting, which I don't think I'm going to get there on him. O-line's going to be strong. Running is always strong with what they return with Bo Jackson back. I think they still have the same recipe from a year ago. Rely on some of these new defenders that they're bringing in. Rely on the defense. Rely on a couple big plays from Smith. But I think Julian Sain is a guy who's not going to have the sexy statistics to win the Heisman at the end.
12: Yeah, Jeremiah Smith, he was very boisterous about not winning the Biletnikoff. So if you want to play the motivational side, you can do that. It's hard for me, Dustin, even though he's amazing. Preseason at 14, 15 to 1. It's just hard for me not to bet on a quarterback at that price. Look, what's crazy, we're going to do this exercise a little bit. His odds were actually shorter last year. They were 10 to 1 preseason, and now they're 15-ish to 1. But, week two, they play Texas. There's going to be plenty of opportunities, but it's hard for me preseason to bet a guy in Jeremiah Smith when we've seen not Travis Hunter won it, Devontae Smith won it, Derrick Henry won it in 2015, but it has kind of been the quarterback award for the most part in this century. We'll wrap things up on the other side of the break as I will dive into two long shot bets that intrigue me. I placed them earlier this week at Circa Sportsbook, and we'll see if we have that dart throw that comes home like a Lamar Jackson 100-1 back in 2016. Wouldn't that be nice? And maybe Lamar Jackson and the team that he played for in college is a bit of an indicator who I'm looking at for one of my long shots. So we'll wrap things up here on the other side of the break. This is the VSIN College Football Betting Podcast.
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5: Talk some L.A. 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Mitch Moss along with Mike Somich, expecting to connect with a guest here as well momentarily. But I think this is another team where the range of outcomes could be all over the map. I mean, we had Adam Chernoff on the program yesterday, longtime friend of the show. One Super Bowl pick. It's the Chargers.
6: Woo!
5: So,
6: all right.
5: I mean, people are going to be that strong on them. Others, I think, are going to say, yeah, not going to be a playoff team this year.
6: Look, we talked about the Bears' regression.
5: Yep.
6: The Chargers' ability to step forward, very easy to make the case. Guess what? Both tackles are healthy.
5: Exactly.
6: Guess what? Mike McDaniel's in town. Boom. We're going to be significantly better on offense. Defense should be a little bit better. Herbert should be better. We're going to be a good team.
5: Yep, totally agree. And we'll expand on that right now as we go out to the Progressive Guest Line. Fernando Ramirez joins the program now. Chargers reporter for the Sporting Trib at Real F Ramirez on X as well. Hey, Fernando, thanks for the time today. I'm guessing that you probably agree with that. Yeah, this team probably goes as far as the offensive line takes them this year.
7: Yeah, well, thank you guys so much for having me on. That's kind of been the MO of this team the last few years as far, and maybe even as far as when Corey Linsley, had to retire early because of a heart issue. So they just have been a mess. And it's funny because you'd ask people since Corey Linsley retired, what's their biggest need? Center. And finally, Tyler Biadasz is a free agent right before free agency starts, and the Chargers said, we need to go get him. And then, obviously, with Mike McDaniel coming in, like you guys said, it was Cole Strange that was brought in to kind of help everybody as far as it came to scheme. And even fullback Alec Ingold has really been helping these guys kind of learn the lingo and learn what the offensive line scheme is going to be. But so funny, yesterday during training camp, I'm walking around, and I hear a couple of F-bombs being thrown, and you're like, what is that? It was Butch Berry, offensive line coach. He gets so fired up. He's so loud. He's so his voice carries all over El Segundo. So, but yeah, no, it's this team is going to go as far as their offensive line can take them, and as healthy as they can be this season.
6: Now, I'm a Miami Dolphins fan, and I would make an argument that Mike McDonald should have won Coach of the Year at least 1 year for how good he got Tua to play, because I am not a Tua guy. So I am fascinated with what he is going to be able to do with this offense. And one of those, one position specifically is the running back position. You got Omarion Hampton, second year in the NFL. You got Keaton Mitchell, just a speedball that hasn't been able to stay that healthy. What do you expect from this backfield? Is it going to be Omarion Hampton's, and then maybe you'll see some Mitchell? Is it going to be a 50-50 split? And what is the upside for these guys in this McDaniel scheme?
7: Well, it's funny because Omarion, I mean, and they're just in shorts and everything. That's why I try not to overreact. A lot of people I see, like, overreacting on social media over not just the Chargers, but the NFL in general. My guys, they're in shorts. It's like in the Little Giants. They're standing around butts. Like, it's not a – it's a little bit of everything that's happening right now. But Omarion yesterday was kind of gliding when running. He was gliding to his left, and then he saw a hole, and he hit the hole. Aronde Getson, it opened up a big hole for him. But – No, I really think that we cannot forget about Kimani Vidal, who kind of carried this running attack for them last year. I think it's going to be not an evenly split. I think Omarion's going to see the bulk of the carries, but I think they're going to sprinkle in Keaton. They're going to sprinkle in Kimani. I think they're going to do a little bit of everything with these guys, especially because if you go back and look at the stats, he had kind of a running back by committee. It just, whoever was a hot hand, that's who he kind of went with game by game. So it kind of seems like, and I mean, he got Raheem Mostert to be a solid, like, he got a lot of these guys that maybe were, everybody thought they were at the end of their at the end of their careers, and he would kind of revitalize them, especially with this running scheme, the zone blocking scheme that he has. A lot of running backs have done a really good job under him, and that's what he said when he first came in. He's like, you guys may think, oh, I'm fancy, I just like to throw the football, I like to throw down the field to Tyreek Hill, to Jalen Waddle. He's like, no, I'm going to run the football. We're going to run the football effectively, and that's kind of what my game is. So, yeah, no, I really think Omarion's going to have a huge year for these guys. But like you mentioned, Keaton Mitchell and Kimani, I think, will also have a role in this running attack.
5: I certainly hope it's Hampton based on one of my fantasy leagues that I have, the Dynasty League. Yeah, for sure. Follow the money here on VSiN, the Sports Betting Network. Fernando Ramirez, our guest, covers the Chargers for the Sporting Tribune. Okay, what about the passing game then? Speaking of fantasy, plenty of people are absolutely in love with Ladd McConkey this year. Does he, like, stick out from everybody else in the passing game? I'm looking at the depth chart right now. There's a lot to like. Is this going to be more of Herbert spreading it around?
7: You know what's funny? Yesterday, right away, Ladd's been his favorite target. His second favorite target's been Brennan Thompson, the rookie out of Mississippi State. But going back to Ladd, yesterday, in the Greg Roman system, we didn't see a lot of throwing up, like, in the middle of the field. For some reason, he didn't like using the middle of the field. Yesterday, the Chargers were using the middle of the field a lot. Herbert had, I think, like, out of five passes, three of them were to the middle, and it was one to Quentin Johnson, one to Trey Harris, and the one to Ladd had kind of left the corner slipping because Ladd had cut inside so well. The cornerback kind of slipped. Ladd caught it. If that's a regular season game, he probably would have taken it to the house. So there's a lot of excitement about, again, what Mike McDaniel is going to bring. But I think the excitement is around Ladd McConkey because he's finally in an offense where he could hit the numbers that he did his rookie year, or even if he stays healthy, exceed him just because of how quick Ladd is. This seems like an offense that just fits Ladd McConkey, but they're excited about Quentin. They're excited about Trey Harris as well, but Brennan Thompson's the guy, the rookie out of Mississippi State, like I was mentioning. Herbert usually is calculated when he speaks. Like, he kind of listens to the question, replays in his mind, and then answers. So he, like, off instinct was they asked him about Brennan Thompson, and he goes, he's going to be very good for us. And then he kind of, like, stepped back a little bit and then followed up and answered the question fully. But you can just tell there's a level of excitement and there's a level of trust that Herbert is already building with Brennan Thompson.
6: It's funny because everyone talked about when McDaniel joined this team, just about how good he'll fit the run game and everything. He's going to fit Herbert exceptionally well, too. Herbert was a timing quarterback in college. He's going to get back into that timing style system that we saw down in Miami. And I also love Keandre Lambert-Smith. I think there's just weapons galore on this Chargers team. We'll see how they all end up panning out. The defense obviously going to be on the field half the time as well. What are we seeing from the defensive side here? Can they take a step forward too?
7: Well, it was funny because on Wednesday, everybody was kind of like, the question was, hey, Vita Vea, Vita Vea. But just because there were some questions being asked about if, because obviously the tweet about Vita, but no, when it comes to the defense, I really think with Chris O'Leary, he's a young defensive coordinator. He's 34 years old, which Khalil Mack was not happy when I asked him, hey, he's a year younger than you. And he's like, what's your point? Obviously joking around, but they really like the players really like that Jim has tapped into the young, to the younger type of defensive coordinator who relates to the players. He was with the Chargers in 2024, goes in 2025 to Western Michigan to be a defensive coordinator. They go from the 118th ranked defense to the 9th in college football under Chris O'Leary. So everybody's very excited about him. They say he's like Jesse Minter, just more aggressive. But when you ask about what do you mean by more aggressive, well, we can't tell you that. You'll have to wait week one. Even Chris O'Leary yesterday told us, you guys are going to have to wait till week one to know what aggressive means. So to me, it just means maybe more blitzing with Jesse. It was more of the four linemen would go. I think with him, it's going to be a little bit more blitzing, but they like the addition of Dalvin Tomlinson. They see him as Puna Ford 2.0 in a sense, where Puna was with Buffalo, didn't really play all that well, comes to the Chargers, gets paid by the Rams. The same thing with Tomlinson. Tomlinson was with the Cardinals last year, felt like it wasn't a scheme fit, and feels like with the Chargers it is. But one player to look out for on the Chargers defensive line, Jamari Caldwell, second-year player out of Oregon. They're really excited about him and his maturation.
5: Okay, so August begins tomorrow, I should say, Fernando. You have a month or so to go before the beginning of the season. What is your prediction for the Chargers this year?
7: You know, it's funny. I mean, it's funny because everybody's talking about that stretch from like week 3 to week 10 where they face a lot of really tough opponents and they're facing a lot of teams that are coming off their bye week. But if you guys go back and look at the last 2 years, those are the games that Jim Harbaugh has feasted on. He loves that kind of doubt that people have when it comes to those games. Last year, everybody said they needed to start off quick. They started off 3-0. They need to end. It's going to be a grueling end. They went 4-2. So I have them at 11-6. I think it's a better 11-6 than we've seen the last 2 years. I think for the third year in a row, they'll go at 11-6. But I think this year, they're going to have a much stronger team than they have because this is year 3 of Harbaugh, year 3 of Joe Ortiz and them building this team. And I really think this is the first year where it really is their team.
5: Great spot, Fernando. Follow him on X at Real F Ramirez. And he covers the Chargers for the Sporting Tribune. Thank you, pal. We appreciate the time.
7: Thank you, guys. Stay warm or try and stay cool.
5: Borderline, that's difficult to do here.
6: Yeah,
5: but we have pools, so that'll work. They have a net rest edge or disadvantage of minus 24 overall, worse than the entire NFL.
6: Not great.
5: Mike has a horse play that he likes, so we'll get into betting NFL awards coming up next.
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0: All right, Jim. Final minute or so. Oh, go ahead. Anything we haven't got to that you're interested in?
1: Yeah, take the shot on DJ Moore over 800 yards. He doesn't miss time. Two games in 8 years, only 85 targets last year, but when they used him, they needed him, they used him late, and he was fine. Josh Allen has had an outside receiver of value in 2 years. The defense, it continues to get worse. This is a team that's going to have to throw more than they did. DJ Moore, who is a superstar receiver who's been in poor situations, this is as good as it gets. DJ Moore is going to have a huge bounce-back season.
2: Jim, this was awesome. I think a bunch of these plays sound like absolute slam dunks. Let's cash them. Let's have a big 2026 NFL season, and we'll catch up throughout the year. Appreciate it. Take care, all right? Good stuff there from Jim Coventry right there on the Progressive Guest Line. And I'm not normally a guy that gets on board with a lot of these player props at the start of the year, but I think we'll hit on something. It has been trendy to get in on a bunch of these unders. Oh, you're betting on injury. You're betting on underperformance. These guys play. The books have most certainly wisened up. We'll come back. Dive into the Sunday baseball card as we wait for more trades to happen. Are they going to happen between now and the end of the show? You'll have to wait and see. Will and JJ, coming right back.
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0: 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We have our best bets, Will, still to come. And yeah. I don't know if you found yourself in this position. We're going to do them coming up next segment. Then we're going to have Tim Neverett, who's going to put a bow on everything that's going on with the Tarek Skubal stuff at Los Angeles to give us some perspective there. Do you have a harder time making these bets knowing some of these teams distracted,
1: yes,
0: deadline?
1: Yes.
0: Like, I felt like I gave a lighter card for the best bets today because of everything that's going on with this trade market.
1: Especially props. Now, look, not everybody's on the market, but there's enough of these guys on the market where, you know, you're playing over hits or you're playing a home run. A lot of these guys, some of these guys are going to be traded. We see it all the time. Middle of a third inning, the guy's giving hugs. Why is he giving hugs? Well, he's not on the Padres anymore. He's on the Blue Jays or vice versa. So be careful from a props perspective, especially. We always say this on Sundays, you get some stranger lineups. But, you know, these guys are going to get traded in the middle of games. That certainly has an effect on how you handicap the card here.
0: The best bets. Will Hill and John Jastrzemski have a Sunday quarter Major League Baseball ready to rock. We'll see. Are we in the sides market? Are we in the prop market? Are we somewhere in the middle? One of the best bets of Will Hill's is not one of my favorites. We'll see if he ends up being victorious. I'm not fading him, though. Best bets coming up next.
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0: By a nose down there as we're watching some races go on here. We didn't have any action in that one, did we?
14: 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A very, very close race at Saratoga. 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Shout out Canisawaka Country Club, where I played members' guests. That's in Norwich, New York.
0: Well, look at that. 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
0: 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We got a tart coming out in Baltimore, which I don't know why they started the game anyway.
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13: 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Welcome back. This is Live Bet Sunday. Coming to you guys here from the Circa Resort and Casino in downtown Las Vegas. Family of BetFace, Joe Serralo. It's taking in all the Major League Baseball. The golf is off to the side because my guys are not in contention. But, hey, you know what? Whatever. That is how it goes sometimes in life. But we pause on the baseball to talk a little football. And to help us do just that, the co-founder of the Sports Gambling Podcast Network, host of the Sports Gambling Podcast, our VSiN teammate, the one and only Sean Green, joins us here.

0: 5-time All-Star, 10-time Gold Glover, Silver Slugger, and played a major role in those Braves teams that went on to win the division title 14 consecutive times between 1991 and 2005. Jeff Kent was the National League MVP in 2000, hit 351 of his 377 career homers as a second baseman, a record for that position.
1: That was a Finley Cadillac Player Performance of the Week, brought to you by Finley Cadillac Henderson.
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6: Crank it up because it's about to get loud as the Vegas Nighthawks are on the road and ready to swoop in for another Nighthawks victory. Here's Ben Wilson with the call of the game.
7: It is here. The 2026 IFL playoffs begin today, and the defending champs, the Vegas Nighthawks, are ready to begin their title defense in earnest after a franchise record setting 12-4 regular season. Today it's the 2-seed Vegas Nighthawks and the 3-seed Arizona Rattlers in the Western Conference semifinals. We'll get to all of the starting lineups, the storylines, everything to watch for a bitter rivalry. The Nighthawks and the Rattlers meeting for the third time this year. Nighthawks won both meetings in the regular season, including the IFL Cup Championship mid-year in East Rutherford, New Jersey. This one, though, is for all the marbles for a trip to the Western Conference title game. We'll set the stage when we return. Kickoff coming up in just a few minutes. We'll step aside right now for the national anthem and Beth Baden inside Lee's Family Forum. When we come back, it's the Nighthawks and the Rattlers. Playoff football is back in Henderson, and you're listening to it right here on 1230 The Game.
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4: We welcome you back to Leeds Family Forum, site of the 2026 first round of the IFL playoff. The defending champs, the Vegas Nighthawks, set all sorts of single-season records this year. Their best ever mark in the regular campaign, 12 wins, just 4 losses, taking on the 3-seed Arizona Rattlers. Second time in the last 3 years that the Nighthawks have hosted a first-round playoff game. After their win last year, they're 3-1 now, all-time in the playoffs, winning 3 games in 3 weeks. The only team ever to beat the Nighthawks in the postseason was back in 2024 when these Arizona Rattlers came to Henderson. It was the same 2-3 seed line matchup. Rattlers beat Vegas with a walk-off touchdown as time expired, 39-38. As we bring you the starting lineups for the Vegas Nighthawks, brought to you by Pam Health, a whole lot of records were set this year. 4 different players set single-season records, the most ever by a Nighthawk team. Jaden Delora, one of those 4. He's the starting quarterback. The second-year Nighthawk out of Arizona, over 2,150 passing yards, 2,187 to be exact, 48 passing touchdowns. Those were both single-season records, to just 6 interceptions. He is back. They rested in the final week of the regular season with Vegas already locking up the 2-seed. He missed 2 weeks with injury, weeks 12 and 14, and did not start week 13 with a turf toe, but he is back at it 100%. Ready to go today. Josh Tomas was also just activated off IR last week. He had a fractured pinky in mid-June against San Diego. He set the Nighthawks single-season rushing yard record, 666 yards on the ground in 13 games. Tomas, the first-year Nighthawk out of Georgetown, starts at running back. Quentin Randolph retied his own record from last year with 23 regular season receiving touchdowns. The captain, the fourth-year Nighthawk, the veteran who has won 2 IFL titles, one with Vegas last year, one with Northern Arizona back in 2022, ready for his 6th career playoff appearance. He has 10 total touchdowns in his first 5 playoff games. Randolph, the fourth-year Nighthawk out of Division II West Florida, joined by first-year Nighthawk Deshaun Stoudemire out of Troy, finished top 10 in the IFL in both receiving yards, receptions, as well as touchdowns. Nearly 700 receiving yards, second on the team to only Quentin Randolph. Seneca McKee is certainly a nomination for one of the IFL all-rookie team slots, the rookie out of Coastal Carolina, who also had a 2-year stint at UNLV here in Las Vegas, coming off of one of his best games of the season, tied a season high with 6 catches in the Nighthawks' blowout win over Northern Arizona to wrap up the regular season. Finally, Christian Coulter, Charles Turner, and Moses Mallory, the 3 starters on the O-line. Coulter out of Western Carolina, Turner, a rookie out of LSU, and Mallory, the veteran, who has played in 52 career Nighthawk games, second only to Quentin Randolph, the fourth-year Nighthawk out of Division II, Pittsburgh State in Kansas. Those 3 start on the O-line. Sidney Walker, first-year Nighthawk out of Buffalo, set to rotate in. We'll bring you the rest of the starters momentarily as the Nighthawks are set to begin with the football. Josh Tomas is back deep. And what a re-add he is. We weren't sure how Tomas would be able to return or when he'd be able to return. Had the fractured pinky, was put on season-ending IR, but came back last week and looked healthy. 12 carries, 67 yards, and a touchdown, and was dominant in the 2 wins against Arizona. 25 carries, 115 yards, 3 rushing touchdowns, and a kick return touchdown as well. So Vegas starting with the ball after the Rattlers win the toss, defer to the second half. It is Matthew Cook, first-year Rattler out of Northern Iowa, tied for 5th in the IFL with Nighthawks kicker Gabe Ruiz for the most field goals in the league this year with 7. He also had 16 deuces including two of them last week. That is always in play with Matthew Cook kicking, and he's ready to go. Good crowd today. Only a few hundred unsold tickets here at Lee's Family Forum as Cook kicks from left to right. We're underway. A low line drive hooking right to left out of the back of the end zone. We was going for the deuce, but misses it badly, and the Nighthawks will start at their own 20-yard line to begin the game. Mention the starters for the Nighthawks. Meanwhile, for the Arizona Rattlers, the veteran is Devontae Merriweather. He anchors the defensive backfield, joined by Yasin McKee, team leader with 67 tackles, 11 interceptions to lead the IFL, and 14 passes defended, as well as Jermaine Dobbs, another veteran. That's the strength of this Rattlers defense. They led the league with 29 interceptions and 35 total takeaways this year. Those 29 picks, 20 more than they had all of last year. Hayden Hatcher is the starting linebacker, while up front it's John Pius, Josh Ellison leading the way, as well as Don Willis for the starters on defense. Rattlers' best defense in the IFL. These are the top two defenses in the league. Each allowed under 40 points a game this year, while the Nighthawks finished the regular season the second-best offense, nearly 53 points per game. Rattlers had the best offense by total yards this year and were one of five offensive teams in the IFL to average at least 50 points per game. It is a true strength-on-strength matchup today. And the Nighthawks start at their own 20, going from right to left with Jaden Delora in the gun. Takes the snap, takes a handoff, and lobs deep down the right seam. Tons of contact, but incomplete. Looking for Josh Tomas, who was running from the slot, a corner out to the right side. Carl Decius was all over him in coverage, but no flag brought down. I forgot to mention Decius. He was the fourth starter in the defensive backfield. Also had a big year, six interceptions, which tied for second in the IFL, also top five in passes defended on the year. And you heard the name Antonio Wimbush in the background. He is also rotating in. Both he and Josh Tomas expected to see a bunch of snaps. They're both running backs, but they can both be split out into the wide receiver mold. And right now it's Wimbush, the former rushing leader last year for the Nighthawks, re-signed midseason. They fake the handoff to him. Delora keeps and runs up the middle on a read option, diving forward. Touchdown by Josh Ellison at midfield. That's a gain of 5 yards. And on the first drive of the game, it's the Nighthawks who are faced with the first third down of the game. Third and five at midfield, 90 seconds in. So Wimbush started the year in the CFL with the BC Lions, was released in training camp. Nighthawks didn't need him because they already had one of the best running backs in the league in Josh Tomas. But when Tomas got hurt, Mike Davis, the head coach and GM, decided to re-sign Wimbush, and now you have two of the most dangerous running backs in the game playing on the same field. It's trips wide to the right on third down. Shotgun snap, designed rollout left, nothing there. So Delora throws to the right side, and nobody's home. That was a broken play from the jump as the Rattlers overloaded that left side of the Vegas line, and Delora just throws it away, incomplete, with Seneca McKee, the closest receiver in the area. And it is an early fourth down for the Nighthawks on their first drive of the game. Vegas just ninth in the league in fourth down conversions this year, 13-26 after being second last year. And a huge test early, with Delora alone in the gun, trips wide to the right. Tomas split wide to the left. Looks ahead against the three-man front, waves two in forward motion, and before the snap, it's a false start on the Nighthawks. Tom Drzgowski, our head referee, a veteran who was the head official in the IFL championship game last year when the Nighthawks beat Green Bay for the title. And Vegas is backed up, so a nervy start here for an offense that began so hot this year. They converted touchdowns on 86% of their drives the first 7 weeks of the season, were 6-1. Since then, the last nine games, just 66% of their drives have resulted in touchdowns. So while they finished the year at a gaudy 74% clip, they've been trending downwards. Part of that, though, due to the injury of Delora. He's back, and he takes the shotgun snap on fourth down. Running left, scrambles as he fakes out one running back in the backfield, but cannot get to the first down. He made a little shoulder shake to get past the line of scrimmage, but Devontae Merriweather didn't bite. And the veteran for the Rattlers makes the tackle on Delora at midfield. He got 5 yards, but that false start proves to be tremendously costly as the Nighthawks turn over on downs it on their first drive of the game. And had Vegas not committed the false start. Had they run the same play, that would have been an exact five-yard pickup and a first down at the sticks instead. Vegas turns it over, and now it's last year's IFL MVP with Green Bay. Max Meiler taking over at quarterback for the Rattlers, who won their last four games of the regular season with Meiler back as the starter after he was benched earlier in the year. Meiler changes the play. We'll get to the starters momentarily for both sides as it's a first and 10 for midfield. From left to right, handoff running right. Arlen Bruce, not much room to go as he's shouldered into the turf down to the Nighthawk 23 by Maurice Jackson. Jackson, the third-year Nighthawk out of Richmond, joined by first-year in Vegas, Kevon Bennett from Arkansas State, and the third-year Nighthawk, Lorenzo Hernandez from Western Kentucky, just set a team record with 15 tackle for loss. Isaiah Major, in his second game as a Nighthawk, leads the league in tackles after being released by Jacksonville. First-year Nighthawk out of Florida A&M is the linebacker, while Joe Fouché out of LSU, Marvin Grant Jr. from Kansas, Terry Roberts from Iowa, and LaTerrence Welch from UNLV are the four DBs. 4 minutes into the game, first drive for Arizona. Shotgun snap to Meiler. It's a run up the middle on a draw, angling right side numbers. Major forces him into the wall, but not before a first down is picked up by Meiler, who led the Rattlers this year in rushes, yards, and rushing touchdowns. Gets inside the 15, down to the 14 on a 9-yard pickup. Nothing after the Nighthawks turn it over on downs on their opening drive. Rattlers, first team to reach the red zone. As Myler's joined by Ronnie Brown Jr., the running back out of Shepherd University in West Virginia. They get back to veteran Corey Reed Jr. at wide receiver today out of Bethune-Cookman, with the leading receiver on the year, Arlen Bruce out of Oklahoma State, as well as Trey Odoms Dukes from South Florida, the three wide receivers. Christopher Strotter, Jamez Kimbrough, Jake Parks are the three offensive linemen. Trips wide to the left, empty set. Myler takes the snap, throws right side, end zone, caught! It's Corey Reed Jr. despite good coverage from Terry Roberts, and the Rattlers strike first on a 14-yard touchdown. Roberts, the Nighthawks leader this year with six interceptions, tied for second in the league. He had really good coverage, just blanketing Corey Reed, but Reed had 4 inches on Roberts, a 6'3 wide receiver compared to Roberts at 5'11, and he just outreached him for the football. His 10th touchdown of the year in his 16th game. And the PAT from Matthew Cook is right down the middle. So it's the Rattlers who, for the second time this year, lead early against the Nighthawks as we step aside. First blow to the Rattlers on the road. They lead it 7-0, 9:26 to go in the first quarter, as we take a break here on 12:30 The Game.
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3: The Arizona Rattlers strike first. A 14-yard touchdown from Max Myler to Corey Reed Jr. Rattlers lead it 7-0 over the Nighthawks in this first-round IFL playoff game. These are bitter rivals, and bitter is maybe underselling it even a little bit. Nighthawks lead the all-time series 6-5. They've won the last three meetings, dating back to Week 9 last year. That was Jaden Delora's first start. In truth, he took over for Jerome Johnson at that point after making a couple spot starts earlier in the year and never gave the job back after that. A deuce attempt from left to right. Sails wide right from Matthew Cook. Had plenty of leg, but not the accuracy. And for the second straight drive, Vegas will start at their own 20-yard line. Jaden Delora, in those three meetings against Arizona, has been tremendous. The one start last year, the two starts so far this year. Three starts, three wins, 26 of 45 combined, 311 passing yards, eight touchdowns, four rushing touchdowns, and just a single interception. But he's got to come from behind today. Nighthawks go four and out, a turnover on downs on the opening drive, then turn around, give up a three-play touchdown drive to Arizona with just over 9 minutes to go in the first quarter. Vegas did, however, come from behind in the IFL Cup in the second half to beat the Rattlers as Delora gives to the right side. Stoudemire in forward motion from left to right, turns the edge around the right side and gets down to the 24. A four-yard pickup for Stoudemire. They love using both Stoudemire and Randolph in those in forward motion jet sweeps. That is a focal part of offensive coordinator Hurtis Shin's system in his third year calling the plays on offense for the Nighthawks. Forward progress actually up to midfield to a five-yard gain for the Nighthawks, who go from right to left. 47-36 all-time as a franchise entering this playoff game today. Trips wide to the left, shotgun snap, empty set. Delora throws left, and it's almost picked off. Jermaine Dobbs in zone coverage. He dropped back and then made a play on the football, lurched right in front of Stoudemire, who was set at the 15 down on the left side numbers, and he nearly got there. He got there first, but could not secure it for an interception. And that has been a big part of this Arizona turnaround this year, a defense that was ninth in the league the first stretch of the season. They've turned it around, best overall defense in the league, in part because of their league-leading 29 interceptions. Dobbs had three of them after being re-signed May 8th after their loss to Vegas in this building by double digits. So it's third and five. Looked like a free play on a jump by Arizona. Delora takes a shot. High Archer as a flag comes down. Incomplete down the left side of the end zone. But it looked like a couple of Nighthawk receivers in Seneca McKee and Stoudemire were both being held on their way down there. Regardless of that, it looked like a pretty obvious offside on Arizona. So a free play and a first down coming. Tom Drazdowski leading our veteran crew. His first penalty coming on the Rattlers today after the Nighthawks had a false start, ultimately put him into fourth and long on the opening drive. So it is pass interference on Yasin McKee Sr., the IFL's leader in interceptions by five this year, but he got too handsy. That is PI, so the Nighthawks will accept that penalty. They decline the offside on Hayden Hatcher, so it's a 10-yard penalty in the IFL on those PIs. And Vegas is in the red zone for the first time. We're early, but the Nighthawks trail 7-0. Halfway through the opening quarter, going from right to left on the far hash. Tomas in forward motion from right to left towards Delora and gets the handoff. Not much running room as he tried to weave his way around the left side of that offensive line. Don Willis forced him left, then Carson Taylor brought him down. Only a gain of a yard for Tomas, who had over 1,700 all-purpose yards in 13 games. That was second in the IFL, and he missed three games with injury. But Tomas, in his first year as a Nighthawk, coming over from Bay Area, where he was the league's offensive player of the year last year. But both he and former Panther Joe Fouché, kind of bitter taste in their mouth. They each are 0-2 all-time in the playoffs. First-round exits at home with Bay Area each of the last 2 years. Here it's Delora on second and nine. Blitz comes, shakes the rusher, running left, fakes a throw as he crosses the line of scrimmage and gets inside the 10. Merriweather forces him into the wall down the left side. It's a 7-yard pickup down to the 8, and what a smart play there by Delora. How often do you see quarterbacks use the pump fake even when they're past the line of scrimmage? Not often. I think of Patrick Mahomes as the only modern quarterback who does that with any regularity, but it always seems to work even if you're past the line of scrimmage. That helped Delora get an extra few yards, and it is 3rd and 3. Give him an official gain of 6. With the ball on the left hash, Nighthawks from right to left. 1 and 4 motion from each side. Tomas on a jet sweep from left to right. Cut back at the 10. Gets right to the first down marker at the 5. And he just barely has it, leading the ball out over the 5 on the line to game. Dobbs brings him down, but not before that cutback that is a staple of the Josh Tomas running game pays off again on a gain of 5, and it's 1st and goal at the 3. Both Tomas and Antonio Wimbush, two running backs on the field right now for Vegas. It gives them so many options, especially when you add in three tremendous wide receivers in Quentin Randolph, Deshaun Stoudemire, and Seneca McKee. It's been a really hard offense for anybody to stop this year. As Vegas has two on the play clock, get the snap off. Tomas jet sweep left, but he's hit from behind and taken down in the backfield. John Pius, first-year Rattler out of Wisconsin, wrestles him to the turf and got a great jumper on the right side of the Vegas O-line. Wasn't really blocked and needed all that speed to corral Tomas. They actually mark his knee down back at the 5, so a loss of 2. As we cross the 5-minute mark of the first quarter, Vegas down 7-0. It's their second drive of the game in this first-round IFL playoff matchup. Delora sets up now with 4 offensive linemen. Moses Mallory is in front of Delora, takes the snap, hands off Wimbush up the middle. He fights forward right behind an O-lineman and is in. A Nighthawks touchdown for the first time today. Antonio Wimbush just rode the backside of Charles Turner III and finds pay dirt. Well, I guess that should have been a sign when the Nighthawks had 4 O-linemen out there. Moses Mallory was in almost an offset fullback position right in front of Jaden Delora, the quarterback. He ends up being a lead blocker. Charles Turner at center was the one who helped shepherd Wimbush into the end zone. And Gabe Rui, the first-year Nighthawk out of Kansas, drills the PAT. So Vegas gets off to a slow start. Turnover on downs on their first drive. Gives up a touchdown, but respond to tie the game. It's the Nighthawks 7 and the Rattlers 7. 3:58 to go in the first quarter. As we step aside, you're listening to the IFL playoffs right here on 12:30 the game.
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3: 3:58 to go in the first quarter. Just as you would expect, back and forth between two bitter rivals, the Vegas Nighthawks 7 after a 5-yard rushing touchdown by Antonio Wimbush. His 52nd career touchdown as a Nighthawk in his 34th game. In just his 5th game back this year, was re-signed week 13 with the injury to Josh Tomas. Now with Tomas healthy, you have two all-IFL running backs in the backfield for the Nighthawks. We're tied at 7 after the PAT from Gabe Ruiz. Gabe has it on the far side of the end zone. Kicking from right to left, going for the deuce, and over end! He has... Does he have it? No signal yet. Yes, he's got it! And now they say no, so from our angle, we can't tell based on the uprights here. Initial signal, there was one official that signaled good, deuce, but Tom Drzgowski, our head referee, says no, that one just missed wide to the left. That was a really good-looking kick from Ruiz, and especially here at Lewis Family Forum, where you have the low-hanging jumbotron, you have to kick it around, give a bend-it-like Beckham sort of approach, and looking at the replay, I mean, that missed, but not by much. It barely missed scraping the left upright. So instead of 2 points for Vegas, it's Arizona who starts at their own 20 on their second drive of the game, and Max Meyler back to work. From left to right, quick bubble screen, tipped at the line, then caught by Odoms Dukes. That was a tip by Lorenzo Hernandez at the line. Kevon Bennett on the D-line comes out and makes the tackle. Only a gain of 2 for the Rattlers. Arizona under 17th-year head coach Kevin Guy, 229-77 overall between his AFL and IFL stint. Has led the Rattlers to 5 titles in his time, 2 of them in the IFL. They have made it to the at least conference finals now in 6 of the 8 seasons they've been in the IFL. This is an Arizona team kind of like the New York Yankees of the IFL. So much pedigree and accomplishments over the years, but they're the underdogs tonight. As Myler goes to work on 2nd and 8, and a ton of noise in the building here. A flinch is, I believe, the play clock expired before any movement, and it did. It's a delay of game on the Rattlers, and it is loud in here, especially when Arizona's on offense. This is the 30th all-time playoff appearance for the Rattler organization in their 34th year, but Vegas has had the upper hand. The 3 straight wins in the all-time series. Kevin Guy and Mike Davis actually got into an altercation on the field. The 2 coaches did in the first meeting of this season. There's been a lot of talk between those two. Vegas has had the upper hand so far. 2nd and 13 for the Rattlers. Shotgun snap, Myler, clean pocket, steps up, throws a dart that is incomplete down the right sidewall. Corey Reed Jr., who had that touchdown on the opening drive, had it broken up by Terry Roberts, and a great job to close by Roberts at the last minute. And Myler put that in a perfect spot, and Roberts was right on the back of Reed. It almost looked like Reed slightly overran it as he got to the wall before the ball did, and because of that, Roberts was able to close on the ball and ever so slightly knock it away. 3rd and 13 for the Rattlers. We're tied at 7, 1:45 to go in the first quarter. With a ball on the near hash, trips wide to the left, one wide to the right, empty set for Myler. Blitz comes, shotgun snap, screen set up, and a big hit made by Davis. Kamani Clark, the backup running back, was trying to leak out of the backfield. If it was not for Urshad Davis, that might have been a 20-plus yard pitch and catch because they had blockers set up on the screen, but they didn't block Urshad Davis. Just reactivated off IR this week, and he blew that play up. A massive hit on Clark as she made contact with the ball, jarred it free, incomplete. And now it's 4th and 13 for the Rattlers. They're on their own 17-yard line, and they'll go for it with a minute to go in the first quarter. Listen to this crowd. Trips wide to the left again, one wide to the right. Shotgun snap, Myler. Deep drop, high, rainbow spiral. Got it, open man, but it's intercepted. In the end zone, it hung up there too long. And LaTerrence Welch, the former UNLV Rebel, made up a ton of ground to get to the football, and he undercuts Arlen Bruce the fourth. Well, that really should have been a touchdown, but the throw sailed, floated a little bit on Max Myler. Arlen Bruce was just waiting for it alone in the end zone, and all of a sudden, Welch cut across him to get his first pro INT. We'll take another break. Vegas gets their first takeaway of the day. Tied 7 apiece here with 45 seconds to go in the first quarter on 12:30 the game.
4: 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How about that interception?
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3: We welcome you back to Lee's Family Forum. It's a 7-7 game. Vegas just got an interception on fourth down on a deep shot for Max Myler. LaTerrence Welch gets his first INT as a pro, stepping in front of Arlen Bruce the fourth. However, during the break, head coach Kevin Guy for Arizona has challenged. He is arguing that there was an illegal blitz on that play by a DB being across the line of scrimmage at the snap. That was the explanation from Tom Drzgowski, our head referee. I think what he was referring to, because obviously if you were across the line of scrimmage at the snap, that would be an offside. It was Rashad Davis on the far side. He was looking to jam one of the receivers. And so what I believe Kevin Guy, if I interpret this right, is arguing was that he made illegal contact as part of that jam, and because he ended up in the backfield making contact with that receiver, that means it's an illegal blitz. So it's quite the interesting decision here and a big call to make, because it was 4th and 13. Nighthawks just got the interception. So we're looking at the replay right now on the Jumbotron. That's a big challenge to make, though, this early in the game here, late first quarter. I'm trying to wait and see any better angles we can get. Tom Drazdowski took a very quick look. It has already come out from the near corner down by us where they have the official review monitors. And now Mike Davis is having a conversation with Tom Drazdowski, our head referee. And the Rattler offense is coming back on the field, so they certainly believe they have this challenge won, and it will be overturned. So Vegas had their offense all the way on the right side of the field, ready to go. So it is an illegal blitz, and what they said was that Ershawn Davis made contact within 2 yards of the wide receiver, which is an illegal blitz. So you are not allowed to do that in the IFL. And you could see him trying to get a jam, and now Mike Davis is throwing the challenge flag. So we have already had a challenge. It's won by Arizona. Mike Davis is not happy with the explanation, and I don't know if they'll let him challenge again, but he is throwing the challenge flag here, challenging the review. Wow, so this you hardly ever see. Fans love it because, I mean, any time you get the coach who throws the challenge flag right after the opposing coach challenged and won that challenge, it's something that will get the fans excited. Now, what Mike Davis is challenging here was that the wide receiver was more than 3 yards off the line of scrimmage. So his argument was that because there was a receiver not in forward, either whether you're in forward motion or you're stabilized at the snap, if you're a wide receiver that is not within 3 yards of the line of scrimmage, that by rule negates the illegal blitz that happened, because he had Ershawn Davis come up, and I think why Davis came up to go and press coverage, he recognized that Arizona had a receiver well off the line of scrimmage by a couple yards, so he made that dart towards the receiver, trying to jam him since he was so far back beyond the line of scrimmage, that as a result, it should not have actually been an illegal blitz. Now, I believe based on what the interpretation was, what Mike Davis is challenging, this would be an illegal formation and would also negate the illegal blitz. So I'm looking at it. The snap was at the 17. It was one of the receivers in forward motion, and I believe on the left side, again, we're looking at Corey Reed Jr. here, just trying to piece this all together. And he was certainly well behind the line of scrimmage. It's just a matter of how far beyond was he, because it looked like he was at around the 15-yard line. Now, what's also interesting to note here was the severity of that penalty, because the original review was on an illegal blitz and it got overturned to an illegal blitz. That gave Arizona an automatic first down. So it would not have just been a fourth down and eight. And this is going to be quite the explanation coming from Tom Drazdowski, our head referee, who has been a very busy man already just in these last few minutes with multiple challenges on the same play. And after further review, they are saying the call on the field is upheld. So that's a big blow to Vegas. And they said that Corey Reed Jr., the wide receiver, was lined up legally. So Arizona not only gets the interception that they threw overturned, they also get a first down when it had been 4th and 13, and Vegas loses one of their two challenges and loses a timeout to boot. So now Mike Davis wants Tom Drazdowski to come over and look at the tablet that Vegas has over on the bench. But that is not doing anything to convince Tom Drazdowski. He had a quick look at it. Now he's trotted back out onto the field. So that is round one to Kevin Guy. We know these coaches are not fans of each other. They had a a pushing, shoving altercation in the first meeting of the season between these teams. So now it's a first down and 10 from the 22. High hurdle by Kamani Clark on a run from left to right down the sidewall. He got over Joe Fouché before Ershawn Davis forces him out of bounds into the right sidewall down at the Vegas 20-yard line. A gain of 8 yards on first down, and that will likely be the last play of the first quarter. And talk about a big momentum shift at the end of the quarter. Vegas thought they had a takeaway. Not only does it get turned over, but then Vegas challenges the ensuing review and loses a challenge here. So that's a big moment to mark for later as we go to the second quarter. End of one from Lee's Family Forum in Henderson. Just what you'd expect between these rivals. Back and forth, tight game at Arizona 7. Vegas 7 after 1. Our second quarter is coming your way next. Here.
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3: One quarter in the books from Lee's Family Forum in Henderson. It has been a very adventurous first 15 minutes. Nighthawks and Rattlers tied at 7 in this first round IFL playoff game. But that end of the first quarter, a big swing in momentum. Nighthawks thought they had an interception on fourth down in the Arizona end zone for a touchback, but Arizona challenged that there was an illegal blitz, won the challenge, only to see Mike Davis, the Nighthawks coach, challenge that he thought there was an illegal formation on the offense, but he lost that challenge. So Arizona continues to have possession on this drive with a second and two at the Nighthawks 20. And it's a read option. Keeper by Miva, the quarterback up the middle, trucking his way right at the first down marker. Forced into the turf by Terry Roberts, but picks up 5 yards. And the first down. So Max Myler is in at quarterback. He was the MVP of the league last year with Green Bay. Played really well against Vegas in the IFL championship game. And had an outstanding postseason run. 11 passing touchdowns, 2 rushing touchdowns, no turnovers in 3 games. Had 24 touchdowns in 27 drives, but the Nighthawks memorably stuffed Myler on a QB sneak to end the game that would have won it for Green Bay. He's certainly out for some revenge today after then losing in the one start he faced Vegas in earlier this year. First and 10 for the 15, shotgun snap Myler, fakes left, rolls right and just dirts it, throws it right at the feet of Arlen Bruce the fourth, who was covered well by Joe Fouché. And an incomplete for Myler, who's just 2 of his first 6 passing for 16 yards. Both quarterbacks have struggled through the air so far. Jaden Delora 0 for 4, even though the Nighthawks did have a touchdown on their second drive. It's been a lot of ground game so far for both the Rattlers and the Nighthawks, even though Myler did connect with his leading receiver as a veteran, Corey Reed Jr., for a 14-yard touchdown on the opening drive. We're just over a minute into the second quarter, 7 apiece. Rattlers second and 10 and the Nighthawks 15 as they go from right to left. One on the play clock. One in forward motion from each side. They just get it off. It's a draw up the middle as Myler tucks, runs, and dives forward down to the 10-yard line on a gain of five. Was following the block of Jamez Kimbrough, who they just signed midseason, was one of 17 players let go by the AF1's Kentucky Barrels, who were allegedly running out of money to pay the players. So a whole lot of talented guys left. Kimbrough was one of the sought-after guys. The Rattlers just picked him up and have thrown him into the starting lineup at center for this playoff run. Fans come to their feet ahead of the third and five. Myler breaks the huddle with eight on the play clock. Trips wide right, one wide to the left. Empty set for Myler. Shotgun snap comes. Quick throw, right side, on a slant. It's incomplete behind Bruce, but there is a flag on the play. It came down right at the snap, and Arizona thinks it's on Vegas. It is illegal defense on the Nighthawks. It's their backup D lineman, Jamichael Rogers, was out of his three-point stance at the snap. So he didn't go offside, but you have to be down in the stance at the snap. And Rogers cheated a little bit, went early. Mike Davis sends him off the field back to the bench. Rogers will rotate in for a handful of snaps today, the first-year Nighthawk out of UAB. A true rookie who played his last college season a year ago. This is his fourth game with Vegas. And a costly penalty as it gives Arizona a first and goal at the 5 when it would have been fourth down at the 10. They load up, trips wide to the left, one wide to the right. Bruce in forward motion on a jet sweep. Gets the handoff, breaks a tackle at the 5, and he breaks the play to the goal line before losing the football. It's an Arizona touchdown as Bruce ended up falling on top of it anyway. And the Rattlers had to feel like they had about three lives on that drive. A potential turnover, another potential fourth down faced. Instead, they get the challenge that overturns the turnover, get the ball back, nearly fumble it away on the goal line, but they get the TD. And based on that replay, it looked like Bruce had just barely crossed the plane of the goal line when that ball popped out. It didn't matter anyway because he fell on top of the football, but it's the Rattlers 13 and the Nighthawks 7 with Cook on for the PAT. He'll have to try it from 5 yards further than normal, though, as Jake Parks, second-team All-IFL, who played with quarterback Max Myler in Green Bay last year, false started on the left side. It has been an intense first quarter in a few minutes here from Lee's Family Forum. You can just feel the level of emotion at stake on top of the already bitter rivalry and the fact that these teams absolutely despise each other. 13-7 Rattlers. This will now be the effective equivalent of a 23-yard field goal for Matthew Cook. All-time field goal leader in Northern Iowa in FCS. His PAT is on the way, and it's just inside the right upright good to make it a 14-7 Arizona lead. 11:33 to go in the first half. We'll step aside as well. Nighthawks getting the ball when we return here on 12:30 The Game.
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3: It's a 14-7 lead for the Arizona Rattlers. Just starting the second quarter, 11:33 to go until halftime. Risk, the Nighthawk mascot, Ian, Trey Odom's Dukes on kick coverage. They were getting into it a little bit. Some friendly banter over there. That's what you love about the IFL. Risk is banging the cowbell right in the backside of Trey Odom's Dukes' helmet. Meanwhile, Matthew Cook is going for the deuce from right to left. We just saw the Vegas kicker, Gabe Rui, miss by a matter of inches, and this kick floats out wide to the right. So Cook is 0 for 3. Seems like both kickers going for the deuces, understanding those 2 points incredibly valuable, and they're fine with giving up the yardage if they miss, as Vegas will start at their own 20. Jaden Delora so far has not completed a pass. 0 for 4 passing on the first two drives. Nighthawks went 4 and out to start the game, but they did come right back. It was a heavy ground attack. 3 carries already for Delora himself on the ground. Tomas has a few carries, and Antonio Wimbush had the 5-yard touchdown on the last drive. They start this drive with Tomas on the right hip of Delora, trips wide to the right, read option, give Tomas off left guard, and he's barreled right in the slot inside his left guard in Sidney Walker, one of the 4-0 linemen to rotate in. That's Josh Ellison with the hit, signed midseason back on week 8. A first-year Rattler out of Memphis makes the hit at the 22 for just a 2-yard gain. Nighthawks no stranger to the comeback. They've had a bunch of them this year, including the IFL Cup Championship game. They ended that game against Arizona on a 31-17 run after they were down in the third quarter, 31-17. Second and 8 on the far hash from left to right. Belt high snap to Delora. Drops back, clean pocket, rolls right, steps up, flag down as he throws back across his body. A wide open Tomas is there at the 15. Scattering his way deep into Arizona territory down to the 10. That flag is down at the Arizona 16. And Arizona's pointing like this is on Vegas and that it's going backwards the other way. And Jaden Delora was really close to going past the line of scrimmage. It looked like he had a first down if he took off and ran. Instead, he threw blindly back completely across his body from right to left. And Tomas was just all alone at the 15 or so, had some running room to get him down to the 10, and here comes the call from Tom Drzgowski. And it was a defensive hold on Devontae Merriweather, but then Jaden Delora is called for an illegal forward pass. I mean, I thought he was really close. His body allegedly, and the officials confirmed this, went completely past the line of scrimmage. That's what it has to be for you to get dinged for an illegal forward pass. So it would have been an automatic first down, and I thought Delora could have run for the first down anyway. It's one of those plays, it's brilliant if you are behind the line of scrimmage, you're not completely in front of it, and you get even more, but that time Delora a little bit too aggressive, gets nabbed for the penalty, and we'll redo second and 8 for the Nighthawks. 2 and forward motion to the right. Read option, give, Tomas, all kinds of running room, around the left edge, 10, 5, touchdown! Untouched for Josh Tomas, and the Nighthawks strike back. It's the thing that makes this Vegas offense so special, the art of the misdirection. They brought everybody to the right, 2 and forward motion that way. Arizona gambled it would be a read option to the right. Tomas hesitated, then got the handoff, darted around the left edge, An outstanding block set by Charles Turner III over there on the left side of the line, and Tomas did not have another defender within about 5 yards of him the entire way to the end zone. His 21st rushing touchdown of the year. Gabe Ruiz knocks home the PAT, and back at fourth we go. 14 apiece between Vegas and Arizona as the IFL playoffs kick off. 9:24 to go until halftime as we step aside. You're listening to the 2026 IFL playoffs on 12:30 the game.
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3: 9:24 to go until halftime of this first-round IFL playoff game. It is honors even, nip and tuck between Vegas and Arizona. 14 apiece as Gabe Ruiz set to kick it back off from left to right. He narrowly missed a deuce by a couple of inches last time, going for the deuce. This time looks pretty good, and he has got it! That one's good from Gabe Ruiz, and the Nighthawks lead for the first time, 16-14. That was a thing of beauty for the former IFL Special Teams Player of the Year back in 2024 with Iowa. His 29th career deuce, his fifth this year for Vegas, and it is so hard to get those in this venue. You got to kick a low line drive with some bend to it and like a nice little tight draw off the tee. Gabe Ruiz knocked it right through. 16-14 Nighthawks, they get a 9-point possession, and that's exactly why you see both kickers going for the deuce in a game that figures to be this tight. That could be the difference today. Arizona now starts at their own 5-yard line, handoff left side, not a ton of running room for Corey Reed Jr., the wide receiver in forward motion towards his quarterback Max Myler, can only get to the 7-yard line, and it's a gain of 2. Now you look at Arizona, they've really come in playing their best football at the right time. 4 straight wins since they regave the starting quarterback job to Myler. 230-126, they've outscored their opponents in those 4 weeks, including a blowout win at San Diego, who won the Western Conference regular season. Here's Myler, throws short, dropped over the middle. Reed was wide open, but maybe heard some footsteps. Major was ready to close on him at the 10, and Reed, normally reliable, the third-year Rattler in his 35th career IFL game, straight dropped it, and it's now 3rd and 9. This game started squarely with momentum to Arizona, but the Nighthawks have reversed that with their first lead of the game, 16-14 at the 8-minute mark of the first half. 3rd and 9, and the fans get loud once again. Trips wide to the right, one wide to the left. Myler alone in the gun. From the 7, shotgun snap. Rolls left, he can run. He does, and dives right at the first down marker. He has just enough as Marvin Grant Jr. couldn't cut him off in time. That's the threat of Max Myler. He is a dual threat guy and saw the open space on the left side, made a beeline for the spot down the left sidewall, and he gets there. Gain of 9 on 3rd and 8. Myler finished this season tied for 11th in rushing touchdowns. He had an outstanding year, even though he was benched mid-season. Drew Powell, a former 3-time MVP in this league, started week 7 through 12, but went just 3-3. Myler, the shotgun snap, flip it out, right side, Reed on a screen, breaks a tackle at the 20, then runs into the wall, so they mark him out of play at that spot at the Vegas 24-yard line. An 11-yard gain. Could have been a touchdown there for Corey Reed after the missed tackle on the far side. And Mike Davis, the on-field defensive play caller, in addition to his head coach and GM duties, not happy with Marvin Grant Jr., who was one of 10 new players signed throughout the regular season for Vegas. It's really been a revolving door for the Nighthawks and probably the one weak point of their team. Even though they were second in total defensive scoring this year, they only have 5 defensive players remaining from the last meeting against Arizona, which was mid-season in the IFL Cup. One on the play clock. Arizona very late out of the huddle. They were asking for a play clock reset. Don't get it. And I'll get banged with a delay of game, although I don't know why they would have gotten the play clock reset.

0: celebrate.
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5: 6:05 to go in the third quarter. Still anybody's game in this IFL Western Conference semifinal playoff matchup. Rattlers 29, Nighthawks 23, but Vegas just found the end zone to respond to the Rattlers' opening drive touchdown of this third quarter. 1 yard QB sneak by Jaden Delora. Now Gabe Ruiz goes for the deuce from left to right. It's curving. It is a yard short and returnable for Brown. Right up the middle. Can only get across the 5 yard line to the 6, where he's tackled by a combination of Seneca McKee and Isaiah Major. So even though it's short on the deuce, that's the next best thing when you're able to pin the opposing offense deep. If you make a deuce, you get the 2 points and you pin the opposing offense at the 5 yard line. So that's the next best alternative. And Arizona will start this drive just inside their own 7. So far, 4 touchdowns and 5 drives for Max Myler, the quarterback. 5th straight start for Myler. They went 8-2, the Rattlers did, with Myler across 2 different starting stints this year. Got his job back week 13. And has been in good form here today. He sets up in a pistol, now goes under center with Kamani Clark, the running back, behind him. 1 and 4 motion to each side. It's a straight give to Clark. Running off left guard as Fouché forces him into the wall across the 10. Mark him out at the 11-yard line for a gain of 4 yards. Very rare you see that in the IFL outside of goal-to-go in situations inside usually the 1 or 2 yard line. It is one of those things. You can count it on one hand, the number of under-center snaps that you see in this league, but especially in the playoffs, there's something to be said for mixing it up, showing a different look, and that's what the Rattlers just tried. As we near the 5-minute mark of the third quarter, Myler back to the shotgun with trips wide left, Clark split wide, to now the left side in forward motion toward Myler. They give the snap to Clark, and he doesn't have much. Got a little push from behind from his one of his offensive linemen. That was Jake Parks who helped push him forward, but it's a very minimal gain. They do give him forward progress out to the 13-yard line, but it will be a 3rd down and 3 coming up for Arizona. Good push up the middle. The trio of Kevon Bennett, Jamichael Rogers, and Lorenzo Hernandez. They stay in on 3rd down as the fans come to their feet. 3 wide to the right, 1 wide to the left. Clark set to come in forward motion towards Myler with 5 on the play clock. The snap, fake the give. Myler drops back, sets the feet, high wobbler down the right seam. It's way short of the target and incomplete. Arlen Bruce the IV turned around for that football, and it was fluttering about 5 yards short of him, barely made it to the goal line. Terry Roberts in excellent coverage, was stride for stride with one of the best receivers in the IFL. Bruce top 2 in receiving.

0: down despite a massive hit by Joe Fouché. Max Meiler goes full Elway. Running left and gets a five-yard pickup. Man, that was a shot. Major hit him high after Fouché kind of upended Meiler and got him airborne. So Max Meiler gets the first down. I know it's not really right to even say an Elway-esque play when you have Meiler the Wisconsinite. It was the Packers who Elway infamously made that move against in the 98 Super Bowl. Here's the shotgun snap to Meiler. Fakes an option right. Cuts back to the left, running himself, but that's defended well. Again, Fouché and Major right there. Hernandez helps clean it up. Only a gain of two out to the 20-yard line. As we near the two-minute mark of the third quarter, 29-23 Rattlers on top of the Nighthawks. Max Meiler in his high school career, over 7,600 career yards, sixth most in Wisconsin high school state history. Representing the Dairies, America's Dairyland Proud here at the pro level. Second and nine. Trips wide to the right. Shotgun snap. Meiler looks left. Fires that way. And it's knocked away by Fouché. That hit the hands of Trey Odoms Dukes right at the first down marker. But Fouché just goes Tina Tillman style. Punch from behind. Knocks it right out. And it's third down and nine. So the Nighthawks defense starting to make some inroads here. They trail 29-23, but this drive has been anything but straightforward for a Rattler offense that had four touchdowns in their first five drives today. Under 90 seconds to go in the third quarter. What a big drive this is. First round of the playoffs. Meiler all set with two wide to each side. Now Bruce works from left to right in forward motion. The shotgun snap. Meiler dancing in the pocket. Evades one rusher. Dumps it off. It is caught by Clark. Had to reach behind him as he crashes into the left sidewall, but is about a yard short of the first down at the Vegas 22-yard line. That was an excellent catch by Clark on a ball thrown back shoulder. Forced him to angle and contort his body. Was able to bring it in and does at least make this a fourth and short for Arizona, but a fourth down nonetheless. The Rattlers just picked up a fourth and three earlier this drive. They don't get the play call in until about 10 on the play clock. Meiler breaks the huddle with six. Rushes everybody to the line. Clark on his right hip. Trips wide to the right. One on the play clock. They just get it off. Pitch to the right. It's a first down for Clark. Cutting back to the 10. Breaks a tackle at the 5. And Kamani Clark is in for an Arizona touchdown. Well, the Rattlers looked all sorts of disjointed getting to the line. They barely got that snap off. But in their haste, it almost got the Nighthawks a little bit off balance as Clark goes with a cutback, gets to the far sidewall, made a man miss, and takes it all the way. A 22-yard touchdown for Kamani Clark on what will be the final play of the third quarter. They'll let Arizona kick the PAT, and then we'll go to break. But, man, that's a killer for Vegas, who had a couple cracks at Arizona on fourth downs, could not get the stop either time. And now Cook on for the PAT. It's up, and that one missed again. He pushed it wide to the right for the second miss for Cook. Had a field goal miss from 24 yards out. Now he misses the PAT. But we've reached the end of the third quarter. It's Arizona 35, Vegas 23. Nighthawks need a rally. They'll try to start next as we go to the fourth quarter on 12:30 The Game.
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4: We go to the fourth quarter from Lee's Family Forum. First round of the IFL playoffs. Nighthawks need a rally. The defending champs trail at 35-23. As we begin the fourth quarter, kickoff set to come from Matthew Cook from left to right. He's gone for the deuce every time. There's been no opportunities for Josh Tomas, who has been an outstanding kick returner this year, second in the IFL in all-purpose yards, and led the way with three kick return touchdowns. He has not had the opportunity, though, to get a return. And that would figure to stay the case, as Cook has had the distance every time, has hit on one deuce and missed on his four other tries. So we're ready to go. Fourth quarter underway. There were three combined possessions in that third quarter. Rattlers scored on their two. Nighthawks did get a Jaden Delora one-yard QB sneak on their last trip. But Vegas has to be pretty much perfect on offense here in the fourth quarter, and they'll need to get at least one stop from Arizona. Cook, in the meantime, with the kickoff from left to right. That one looks pretty good, and he's got the deuce with room to spare. From left to right, there's a big collection of fans, maybe 15, 20 yards down from me, who have Matthew Cook jerseys on and just made the biggest cheer of the day today. I mean, that was his second deuce, and both of them were awfully impressive. Made it with plenty of room to spare. Cook, the all-time field goals leader at Northern Iowa, and that has made it a clear 14-point game. So Cook has made up for a couple of his mistakes. He missed a PAT after that last touchdown and then missed a short field goal at the end of the first half. But the deuces he's been tremendous on, and now the Nighthawks are down a full two touchdowns as we start the fourth quarter. Jaden Delora from his own five backs up, has a wide-open Randolph. Right seam is caught at the 15. Randolph leads the ball up over his helmet as he waltzes into the end zone and stands on top of the back wall. Touchdown, Nighthawks, is there right back in it. A completely blown coverage. That is not the man you want to blow an assignment on. A 45-yard touchdown, Q all alone. Held that ball out almost to taunt Carl Decius, who was about 10 yards behind Q when he made that catch. And it's a one-play, 45-yard touchdown drive. PAT nearly blocked, and it's pushed wide right, but a flag down. There was a huge rush up the middle there. Gabe Ruiz holding his hands up, arguing he certainly got either ran into or roughed, and we'll get a decision here from Tom Drzgowski, our head referee. Longest play from scrimmage for either team today, and Jaden Delora on that one play, more yards than he had all day combined. It is running into the kicker on John Pius, so they'll enforce this half the distance to the goal. See if Mike Davis elects to keep the field goal unit out. I think he will. A kick to make it a 7-point game. Still 14:01 to go in the game. 37-29 Rattlers on top. So we will move in where Josh Tomas, the holder, is set at the 9.5-yard line. This is the equivalent of a 17.5-yard PAT after the running into the kicker. Snap back, Colt is down, and this PAT is good from Ruiz. So we're back to a seven-point game, 37-30, Rattlers with 13:53 to go. And you figured it was only a matter of time before Quentin Randolph got involved, just his second catch, but it goes for a big one, 45 yards to the house, his 24th receiving touchdown of the year. Q tied his own franchise single-season record with 23 regular-season touchdowns. Last year in the playoffs, he went off in three games, 15 catches, 223 yards, seven touchdowns, and an additional two rushing touchdowns last year. So he got to 30 for a full season, in addition to his 1,214 yard mark on 86 catches. That'll be very hard for anybody to ever top. For context, even this year, a good season for Randolph. He's at 59 catches now, 760 yards and 24 touchdowns. That just shows you how amazing his 2025 campaign was. But his 11th career IFL playoff TD makes it a one-possession game once again, and now the attention turns to the defense, where the Nighthawks need a stop at some point if they are to come back and keep their season going. Otherwise, it'll be the Rattlers, who were the only team to ever beat the Nighthawks in a playoff game. It was in this building back in 2024, first round, the exact same 2-3 seed matchup like we have today. Long way still to go as Ruiz going for the deuce from right to left. He just overcooked it a hair. Curled about 3 yards wide of the left goalpost. Had the leg this time, but it's wide left, and Arizona will start at their own 20-yard line. 37-30, the Rattlers lead with 13:53 to go. With Max Myler, a quarterback, it's been a run-heavy approach, 19 rushes compared to 16 pass plays. Myler just 6 completions today for 54 yards. Does have a couple of touchdowns, but he's really made his hay on the ground. 10 carries, 49 yards. And rushing touchdowns for Kemo Clark, Ronnie Brown Jr., and Arlen Bruce IV. They start in the gun with Brown on the left, tip of Myler. Bruce comes in motion, working to the right. 2-and-forward motion from the right, and they hand it right side. This time, the Nighthawks sell out for the run, and Jamichael Rogers able to stand up Brown right at the line of scrimmage. No gain. As it's a 2nd and 10 here for Arizona. Well, the last drive the Rattlers had, they did not get many big plays at all, and in fact, had a 4th and 3 deep in their own territory. Myler converted it on a QB run. Then they had 4th and 1 at the Nighthawk 22-yard line, and they got it all on a Kemo Clark rushing TD. But Vegas has made some progress, at least slowing down the Rattlers. Now they need the full stop. Myler alone in the gun. Takes the snap. Throws a spiral. Left side wall. Got a man, but he overshot him in the end zone. Incomplete. Intended for Corey Reed Jr. on a straight go route. And he had a step. Myler just missed him by a hair. Ershawn Davis, the man in coverage. And if there was just a tiny bit more touch put on that pass by Myler, it is a touchdown for the Rattlers. Instead, they're backed up. 3rd and long. Ball is on the crest of the 19 on this 50-yard field. The Rattlers need the Nighthawk 20. Two wide to the left, two wide to the right. Myler alone at the gun. One on the play clock, and they just apparently got it off. Myler heaves, left seam, incomplete, but a flag is down from the secondary. I thought the play clock expired before the snap got off, and the officials are already signaling a pass interference on the Nighthawk DBs. And they get it on Davis. And his first game back from IR has been so good for the Nighthawks. And I'm not surprised here to see Mike Davis throw the challenge flag. I believe he's going to challenge that the Rattlers didn't get this snap off. I didn't think it was that close. Now, normally in the IFL, and for that matter, college football, the NFL, you get that second grace period. But that's a challengeable play in the IFL. So if they didn't get it off, that will be a delay of game. Davis called for the PI. As it stands, it would be first and 10 for the Rattlers down to the Nighthawk 20. And the officials are still discussing things. They have not officially announced the challenge, even though I saw the challenge flag down. Now they've seemingly picked up the challenge flag. So I believe that's a challengeable play because we've seen it challenged before. Now, the one consideration here, Mike Davis lost a challenge earlier, so he's down to one left. And apparently he must have just dropped the challenge flag. So they will not challenge what could have been a delay of game, and it's a fresh set of downs for the Rattlers up by seven. Shotgun snap, jet sweep to Reed. Off right guard, plows inside the 20, brought down by Rogers. At the 16, a gain of 4 yards as we're down inside 11:25 to go in the game. Rattlers 37, Nighthawks 30. What's really hard, too, about challenging those plays where you think it's a delay of game is unless you've got somebody looking at the clock and alerting you, it's almost impossible to know. I mean, you have to see it in real time as it happens. And a lot of times, if you're the coach, you're watching what's happening on the field. You're not necessarily looking up at the Jumbotron. So second and four inside 11 minutes to go. Trips wide to the left. Pitch it. Bruce left side. Cuts back and is set backwards. Big zone. Lorenzo Hernandez only fitting that he gets the TFL after setting the Nighthawks single season franchise record with 15 tackle for loss in 15 games. Gets his 16th of the season. They've worked that pitch play on an option a few times today with a lot of success, but it did not fool Hernandez that time. A loss of four back to the 19, and now it's third down and eight with 10:20 to go. 37-30 Rattlers, one wide in the slot left. Trips wide to the right, two and forward motion from the right. Empty set for Myler. Takes the snap. Blitz comes, running left, takes off to the 15, angles left side wall, and he's right at the first down. Looks like they'll give it to him, and they will, down to the 9-yard line for Myler. That has been the cheat code all day for the Rattlers. When they've needed a play, they put it in the hands of Myler to take off and run. He is now up over 60 yards rushing today on 11 carries. That one a gain of 11. And it's a first and goal for the Rattlers. Now down inside 9:40 to play in this first round playoff matchup. It helps, too, that you have your best old lineman, Christopher Strotter, first-team All-IFL last year, anchoring that left side of the line. Two and forward motion from the right. Read option, give, left side. Brown gets past the D at the five and then gets forced into the wall, turning the corner on the left side. Fouché got just enough of Brown to force him into the wall, and they mark him down at the two on a gain of 7 yards. Clock now becomes a factor, the running clock of the IFL. It's just aggravating if you're the team trailing, trying to get the ball back. Even on incompletions, the clock still runs, and we're down inside 9 minutes to go. On the far hash from left to right, Brown split wide left, trips wide right, Myler for now alone in the gun. Brown works in motion to the right. They set up another option. Myler running right, and he lost the ball! Lost the ball, but Arizona falls on top of it all the way back to the 11. And Jamez Kimbrough is the one who saves a complete disaster for Arizona. Kavon Bennett absolutely bull rushed his way through the line. There was really no option for Myler to pitch it to. That was, I think, a design straight running play with all of his receivers and running back used out ahead as blockers. But it didn't matter because the O-line didn't hold up. Myler had it punched out by Bennett. They will mark him officially down at the 9-yard line. That's where they say Jamez Kimbrough fell on the ball. But now from second and goal at the 2, it's third and goal at the 9 here for Arizona. Up by 7, 8 minutes to play. One in forward motion to each side. The snap, fire, right side, corner, caught in the back of the end zone. On his first snap of the day, Jaden Horace gets lost in the sauce and he catches it for an Arizona TD. What a time to call up number 18. He beats Fouché to the back of the end zone and probably the last guy anybody was expecting to get the ball thrown his way. Just four catches all season for Horace. But the Rattlers strike for a touchdown and now back up to a two-score lead with just over 7 minutes to go. Reed on for the PAT. He's missed a couple kicks already today, but this one is solid right down the middle. And with 7:05 to go, the Nighthawks are in a world of hurt here in their first-round home playoff game. It's the Rattlers 44, the Nighthawks 30. Time running out on Vegas. They'll get the ball when we return, though, still with hope as they look to defend their title. We'll come back. Nighthawks down by 14 with 7:05 to play on your home for Vegas Nighthawk football. 12:30 the game.
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4: 7:05 to go in the game from Lee's Family Forum in Henderson. First round of the IFL playoffs, and the Nighthawks are in a world of hurt here, needing a big rally down 44-30 to the Arizona Rattlers. After the third and goal from the 9-yard line, touchdown pass from Max Myler to Jaden Horace, his first catch all day. Now Matthew Cook going for the deuce. He has two already, and it hits off the top of the upright. This is a live football, and Wimbush picks it up in his own end zone, but he's tackled there. So that's a rouge, and 1 point for Arizona as they extend the lead to 45-30 on just a freak play. Yeah, that is the rule in the IFL. We've actually seen Vegas score a touchdown this year where it hit off the upright on a kickoff, and Vegas recovered in the end zone for a touchdown. Now, Mike Davis is arguing that hit the upright and then the net. So by rule, that should make it a dead ball. And Mike Davis furious that he's being forced to challenge this since he already lost a challenge earlier. Yeah, that's the thing. If it hits the front of the upright and bangs back into play, it's a live ball. But that hit the very top of the upright. And looking at a replay, I mean, the ball clearly hit the net. So this will get overturned, and it will not be a rouge for Arizona in 1 point. Yeah, it's a dead ball if it hits the netting. So usually, because the uprights are suspended about a yard in front of the netting, if it hits squarely on the front of the upright, it comes right back down, and that's in play. And that's where things get wonky, because we all know on-the-line football can bounce anywhere. And the Nighthawks actually in the IFL Cup got a touchdown in that exact way against Orlando earlier this year, where it hit off the upright on a Gabe Ruiz deuce attempt, and Vegas was able to recover in the end zone for a touchdown. That one, it hit the very top of the upright, kind of nicked to the right, and then clearly was caressed by the netting before dropping down. It was still a very active heads-up play by Antonio Wimbush to pick the ball up, but by the time he got the football, he was 7 yards deep in his own end zone, really had no shot at getting it out with the way Arizona was making a beeline down the field in kick coverage. So they continue to look at the replays to determine if this ball hit the netting. But I thought, I mean, it's not only in real time, but also on the first replay we saw that the ball clearly hit the netting. And they're zooming it down to try to see the ripple of the netting, and you can pretty clearly see it. So this will be Vegas ball at their own 5-yard line. The difference is it will just not be a point for Arizona, and Vegas will retain their final challenge. And actually what they're determining is because it hit the guide wire and the net, that is basically the same thing as missing a kick out of the back of the end zone. So I stand corrected. It's actually not the 5-yard line. The upright hitting it does not get rid of the fact that if you try a deuce and it goes straight out of the back of the end zone, even if you hit the upright, you're still penalized as a kicking team by the officials bringing the ball out to the 20-yard line. So that turns out to be a difference of 15 yards and the removal of a rouge, which given we're in a 14-point game is very significant. And now it's Jaden Delora back out there for the Nighthawks. They had a one-play, 45-yard touchdown drive from Delora to Randolph on their last drive. Delora scrambles left under pressure, throws it away at the last second. Got away from one would-be tackler in the backfield and Don Willis, and took a shot from John Pius as he throws it away incomplete. But again, running clock here in the IFL, so the clock continues to run. We're down inside 6:35 to play, and Vegas trails Arizona 44-30. Still huddling up, though. Delora gets the play call from O.C. Hurtashin, jogs toward the huddle and breaks it with 15 on the play clock. Trips wide to the right. Josh Tomas split wide left on an empty set for Jaden Delora at quarterback. Takes the snap. Blitz comes. Throws right seam. Caught. Stoudemire. Cut back to the middle of the field and is very close to a first down. Made the catch at the 25. Gets down to the Arizona 21-yard line. Give him a gain of 9 yards, and that's the first catch today for Stoudemire. Who had a big season and a big second half of the year. 41 catches. 490 yards and 12 touchdowns the final 8 games for Vegas, including 3 rushing touchdowns. But Vegas has been much more run-heavy today. Now they're sort of forced into a pass-first mindset. Down 2 scores with under 6 minutes to go. 3rd and 1 at the 21. It's a jet sweep from left to right. Stoudemire just trucks forward. He ran right over Yasin McKee at the 18. Has a first down, and he's finally down to the 14-yard line. Well, both guys kind of lowered their helmets at each other, and Stoudemire just pancaked him. Had the momentum, made the big play, and now the Nighthawks have a fresh set of downs. Next snap will come at about the 5-minute mark. Both teams still with all 3 timeouts. Nighthawks trail 44-30 with 2 wide to each side, 1 in forward motion from each side. Delora the snap, backs up, all day to throw, looks left, pump fake left, fires, back of the end zone, it is incomplete. Stoudemire pleading for a flag. He thought McKee was holding on to him as this falls incomplete, and it's 2nd and 10 for the Nighthawks. Arizona dropped just about everybody back in coverage that time, which is why Delora had so much time to throw. And looking at the replay, definitely a little tug of the right shoulder pad, but not called. 2nd and 10. Jet sweep from right to left. Stoudemire running left. Hit hard by McKee. Bounces off of him as he falls forward to the 10. A gain of 4 yards for Deshaun Stoudemire on his 4th carry of the day. And it's 3rd and 6 for the Nighthawks. We're down to the 4-minute mark. Vegas trailing 44-30. Ball in the near hash going from right to left. Nighthawks need 2 touchdowns and a stop here in the final 4 minutes. 3rd and 6 at the 10 with trips wide to the left. Tomas split wide left, I should say, trips wide to the right. Delora alone in the gun. against a three-man front, and a flag flies. False start. I think it was McKee in forward motion on the far side that was past the line of scrimmage at the snap. So from third and six now to third and 11. Obvious four-down territory as well with the Nighthawks down two touchdowns. Well, that backs them up to the 15, and Vegas needs the four-yard line. 3:48 to go in the game as they wind the clock. Nighthawks today, 5 of 6 on third downs. Delora sets up Randolph and Stoudemire in the right slot. McKee split wide right, Tomas wide left. Randolph and Stoudemire in forward motion. Shotgun snap. Delora fires left side out of the reach of Randolph. Covered by Decius, and it's incomplete. And now this is pretty much the game, it feels like. Fourth down and 11, 3:10 to go. Randolph had his cleat come off. He's got to get it back on. And this feels like a do-or-die spot now for the Nighthawks, as this fourth down snap will come with under 3 minutes to go. And they trail it 44-30. Season on the line. Ten on the play clock as the Nighthawks just now break the huddle. They'll have to hurry to get this off. Don't want to burn a timeout here. Trips wide right, one wide left, two on the play clock. They just get it off. And no, now they blow it dead, and Vegas did, in fact, call a timeout. Oh, that's a brutal timeout to have to burn. 2:41 to go, and that could be extremely costly. Of course, the devil's advocate case is, the timeouts don't matter if you're down two scores and you turn it over on downs here. So Hurt Shin understandably wanted to make sure they've got the right play call. You totally get it from that aspect. It's just a killer to have the play come in so late, not be set, and need to burn a timeout with 2:41 to go. Nighthawks won both regular season meetings against Arizona. They came back from 14 down in the IFL Cup Championship. But that was with Drew Powell at quarterback, who was later benched. Max Myler really has been an unsung hero tonight, even if the numbers aren't all that good. He's just 7 of 17 passing for 63 yards, but has made so many good decisions today on third and fourth downs for the Rattlers. It hasn't looked pretty, but Arizona has just kind of found a way and have scored 6 touchdowns on their 7 drives, whereas the Nighthawks have 4 touchdowns on 6 drives. This being their 7th, and they've got a 4th and 11. Traveling Rattler fans making some noise behind the Arizona bench. This feels like the game for the Nighthawks. Trips wide to the right, one wide to the left, 4th and 11 at the 15. Shotgun snap Delora. They bring a blitz. Throws left side, high and incomplete, but a flag down. I'm not sure if that was intended for McKee at the 5 or Stoudemire halfway into the end zone, but it went over the top of McKee and landed short of Stoudemire, but it's a PI on the defense. What a big call that is. And the Nighthawks will feel like there's some poetic justice in that, because they've had a couple of different PIs called on third and fourth and longs. And looking at the replay, they got Jermaine Dobbs. There was a decent amount of contact. You've certainly seen DBs get away with more contact, though. That very easily could have been a no-call. Instead, the Nighthawks have a lifeline. First and goal at the 5. Just 2:30 to go now. Shotgun snap to Laura. Fade right side. It is. Oh, what a catch! One-hand snag! Out of the back of the end zone, Seneca McKee just yo-yoed it back to life, and Vegas does have some life here with 2 minutes to go. That was ridiculous from Seneca McKee out of the hand. I thought that was way out of the back of the end zone. But to Delora's credit, he put it where only McKee could bring it in, and with Seneca McKee, here is a do not get the PAT off. A bad snap forces Josh Tomas to eat it. And he just throws the ball away, so no good on the PAT. But off of that throw, I thought that Seneca McKee would really have no chance to bring that in. He was lined up there with the DB in Jermaine Dobbs. Not only did he outleap him, he went over the top of the wall and then just brought it back in. All